0: rising from the heart of the swamp, a beacon of truth is casting its light. From sea to shining sea, The Vince Show. 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
1: All right, 844-484-3872, 844-4-THE-USA. That's the way to join us today, from coast to coast, from sea to shining sea. Jim, you see this video with Gavin Newsom and Jake Tapper out in a... They're out in a stream. They're waiting. They're fly fishing together. I should say, not well. Not well. I'm not going to pretend I'm like a master fly fisherman, master angler, or anything, but boy, I know.

0: a cast better than Jake Tapper and Gavin Newsom. I don't even think they've ever done it before. They were flicking their wrists like they were, you know, throwing a spin rod or something. It's a very different cast when you're throwing a fly rod. You know, depending on how much space you have. If you have, you ever see those beautiful shots when you're fly fishing, they'll take pictures of it, of all that line whipping behind you. It's an overhead cast. You're not breaking your wrist during the throw. And they have a bunch of space behind them, and they're not using it well. They're just kind of lazily, like, wrist flicking the line. And I don't think they're concentrating on fish at all. They're just running their mouths. Also, there's the roll cast. I got to tighten up my roll cast. It's easy. Like, so if you don't have a lot of space behind you, you can, you know, quickly get the line out. Boy, I've got to go fly fishing again, Jim. We should do that sometime. It is a therapeutic event. But not when you're watching these two idiots. So they're out in the water. They're fly fishing, allegedly. And as they're doing it, they're yammering on about whether Gavin Newsom's going to run for president. Now, the answer to that is obviously yes. I don't know why they're wasting oxygen on this, scaring the fish. You know, what are they doing? But here's what they said. It involves Kamala Harris. Listen to this.
1: Yeah, it's a lot of Democrats.
2: 31 flavors. And
3: you're not even the only Californian.
2: No, right. Yeah.
3: You got Rokana.
2: Yeah.
3: Kamala.
2: Yeah. I don't know if she runs, but we'll see.
3: I know she's called around.
2: Yeah. But I wouldn't run if she ran.
3: If she runs, you will not?
2: Of course not. Why would I? Do that to her. I wouldn't do it to me. Why would I? I wouldn't do that to you. I wouldn't waste everyone's time. Who needs that?
3: What do you mean? That doesn't even make sense to me. I wouldn't.
2: But first of all, electorally, it's a gift from God for everybody else. They enjoy the hell out of it. Mutual assured destruction. It services no greater good.
3: I mean, you do whatever you want. I don't care. But like, but like, counter argument would be like, you know, she had a shot.
2: Yeah.
3: And you've never run, and she's run twice.
2: Yeah. That would be the. That'd be the approach to the campaign, certainly. That would be the case you'd make. Pretty good one, actually. You know, that's objectively true. But I know what that means. I know her base of supporters. I know her friends. The Venn diagram on that is just pure crossover.
0: Wait.
2: It's not, I wouldn't do that.
0: I'm sorry. Did you hear the end of that? Did you hear what he said? I know her supporters. I know her friends. Yeah, the Venn diagram on that. The Zen diagram? Who ever heard of a Zen diagram? It's not even a thing. It's a Venn diagram, you over-greased whack job. It's the Zen diagram.
4: Maybe it's just a really peaceful diagram.
0: It's a peaceful diagram. What is he talking about?
2: That would be the case you'd make. Pretty good one, actually. You know, that's objectively true. But I know what that means. I know her base of supporters. I know her friends. The Zen diagram on that is just pure crossover.
0: Oh, my gosh. I hope they run against each other. Two idiots, neither of whom know what a Venn diagram even is. I don't know. How is it possible that both of them have Venn diagram obsessions? So he doesn't know what a Zen. He says it's a Zen. And then there's Kamala. You remember Kamala? She doesn't even know what a Venn diagram is. She thinks the minimum number of circles you need are three.
5: Through the lens of something I love, which is to always think about complex issues through the frame of a Venn diagram. I love Venn diagrams. I love Venn diagrams. So,
6: see what I'm saying? She is nerdy. I'm just saying.
5: So the three circles, and you can do more. Nobody says a Venn diagram has to only be three circles, right?
0: What? Has she ever made a Venn diagram in her life? What are you talking? Usually, you can start with two. You don't have to have three. These people have no idea about anything. The only thing they care about is power. It's the only thing. They will lie to you about everything, even simple things that school children know. Venn diagrams require three circles. You can have more. And then you've got Gavin Newsom. The Venn diagram. It's a lot of intersection there. These people know nothing. Gavin Newsom lied to a voter as she desperately tried to figure out a way out of her situation. Her house burns down. She approaches Gavin Newsom and says, what can you do about this? Can you tell the president? I'm literally on the phone with him right now. Remember that? And she says, Oh, can I talk to him? You're on the phone. Can I speak to the president? He's like, I can't reach him. I don't have a signal. Well, then how are you literally on the phone with him, you greasy liar? But what are we to make of this audio? Now, first and foremost, he's running. But secondly, do you get the impression that Kamala has already... So there's one of two other ways to view this. Kamala has ruled out that she's going to run for president of the United States. The Gavin Newsom is speaking about this with a degree of confidence already. Hear him early in that clip. He's like, I don't think she's going to do it. I don't think so. And then the threat. You hear the threat, Jim? He goes, if she does, it's mutually assured destruction. Mutually, what does that mean? So he's got the goods on Kamala Harris. He didn't want to share them with you before. He wasn't directly involved. So for the good of the country, he didn't want you to know. But now that she's, if she runs for president against him, then he will deploy his destructive weaponry against her. Only if it benefits him. It's mutually assured destruction. Now, imagine if these were two normal, functioning, and decent people. Then they would just say, hey, may the best person win. You know, you would just run against each other, try and make the better case. You wouldn't have to destroy the other person. Gavin Newsom is promising, I will destroy Kamala Harris. That's in this clip. I'm going to destroy Kamala should she run. That's who these people are. You know, Kamala is, as of this moment, allegedly the front runner. The front runner. Democrats saw her lose in spectacular fashion, and they thought to themselves, more of that, please. Let's have Kamala Harris back. Now, for Republicans, that would be great. I think that would be wonderful. Kamala, the nominee, again? That could be very excellent. That would be wonderful. I think you'll have Democrats who are dissuaded from showing up. They're not impressed by her to begin with. They won't be impressed by a second attempt. It would be amazing. It would be the ultimate comeuppance for the Democrats to have Kamala Harris thrust upon them again. It would be pretty great. But the chatter is beginning. I saw people earlier this week saying that that John Ossoff looks like he's presidential too down in Georgia. They think John Ossoff is the guy. They think he's the white Obama. That he's very compelling. Listen to him as they film all these videos of him where they're doing camera changing. They're doing all these angle changes as he's speaking. He'll be speaking and reading off of a teleprompter. Like Obama, by the way, reading off of his teleprompter, and the angles keep cutting back and forth, back and forth, back and forth. And they have a lot of depth of field. They're like, you know how the NFL now uses these cameras in the end zone? Anytime somebody scores a touchdown, they run a steady cam out into the end zone, and it's got this incredible depth of field where you can only see the player and everything else behind them is blurred. That's what they're doing with John Ossoff. There's a lot of lights and cameras, and they're trying to convince you that he's the real deal. I happen to think that a great candidate doesn't need Hollywood-style effects to sell the quality of their candidacy. You know, that's a bonus. If you're a great candidate and you can be theatrically awesome, that's great. That's how Donald Trump wins. Donald Trump is a great candidate. He's great in person. Doesn't matter what device you're catching him on, your iPhone or some sophisticated camera with immense depth of field. And he can do the Hollywood stuff. And he can pull out all the stops. He just did it in that big convention down in Dallas. It was an incredible event. It was beautiful. It was so well done. It was emotional. It was captivating. The president knows how to do that. Democrats can barely cobble together a platform. Look, I know the midterms are going to be a tough fight, and everyone should stay in them. And I've got a lot more on that as we go today on the midterm battles. But heading into like those 2028 presidentials, I'm telling you, if the election is conducted even as fairly as the 2024 election was done, if it's conducted that way, I think Republicans could easily dominate. Very easily dominate. You seeing these idiots? Gavin Newsom wants to run against Kamala and he's promising he's going to destroy her? I know we have midterms to get through, but I can't wait to see what that looks like. That's going to be hilarious. A lot more ahead on The Vince Show.
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0: Yes. I've got we've got some stories that I want to hit with you today. By the way, for those of you in Kansas City, I'll be headed to Kansas City tomorrow. We've got the big KCMO talk radio event. Although I think the tickets are now officially sold out, which is a fun thing. It's going to be at Boulevard Brewery. We're going to be hanging out tomorrow night. Can't wait to do that. I'm going to be joining the whole crew there. Pete Mundo and his team. Very exciting at KCMO. Super excited to get there and do our shows from there over the next 2 days. It's going to be really nice to do that. You know, one thing I want to hit with you today is that our relationship with the government, it's, you know, sometimes you see these stories that where people are being abused, and you have to dwell on them because this is a way for us to correct the injustices that are going on. And one of the big ones is in the state of Massachusetts right now, there is a Catholic family who have had their daughter kidnapped from them by the Democrats who run the state of Massachusetts. And you might think, Vince, this sounds like overstatement. It is not overstatement. This is precisely what has occurred. The Democrats, the Child Protective Services people in Massachusetts, have kidnapped the daughter of a Catholic family because the daughter doesn't has been led to believe by her school that she's a boy, and because the parents refuse to play along with that kind of abuse, the child has been kidnapped by the state. This is crazy, and this is obviously the natural conclusion to the left's idiocy, insanity here when it comes to gender issues. Listen to, here's a Fox News report on the subject, on the Catholic family. This sounds like a good couple. I did a little bit of research in them. Turns out they're very busy and active in their church. They spend a lot of time assisting their church and helping the faithful. And this is the kind of treatment they're getting from the state of Massachusetts. Listen.
3: Joseph and Arlene Kutzko haven't spoken to their daughter since the end of 2024 after the Department of Children and Family Services removed her from their home. Family claims it was because of their Catholic faith that would not allow them to affirm their daughter as a boy. An emotional Joseph Kutzko reading the birthday card his daughter Sophie gave him in October of 2024.
4: Without you, I would have nothing. So wholeheartedly, fully, sincerely, I love you with no end.
3: Oh. Less than 3 months later, Child Services removed Sophie from their home and accused them of abuse. The Kutzkos say their daughter's school, Algonquin Regional High School in Southborough, Massachusetts, exposed Sophie to a culture steeped in gender ideology and blame a school counselor for socially transitioning their daughter to becoming a boy without their knowledge or permission.
0: You know, there's a full-blown war on children going on in the state of Massachusetts led by Democrats. This is typified revealed by this kind of story where a child needs to be abused or else the state will kidnap the child from the parents. It's also demonstrated, exemplified in the Lindsey Clancy saga, where Lindsey Clancy strangles her children, and the prevailing sentiment, at least in some places in Massachusetts, is that she should get away with it. It's fine. It happens. Women just snap sometimes and kill their kids. Boy, talk about a sexist assessment. That's going on in Massachusetts. Massachusetts this very year, just over a month ago, eliminated the previous 24-week limit on abortions. And now, thanks to Massachusetts Governor Mara Healey, a child can be killed up until the moment of birth. That's their attitude towards kids. A full-blown war on children in the state of Massachusetts, led by Democrats.
3: They claimed the counselor contacted Child Services. The school had no comment regarding the allegations.
5: You start with school policies that refuse to inform parents when a child rejects their sex and claims another identity. that's part of a system that starts everything down the rabbit hole. Now, in this case, the school then reported these parents to DCF. So there was a direct school-to-DCF pipeline in this case, as we have seen elsewhere.
3: Now, DCF has assumed guardianship of their daughter. A permanent restraining order remains against Arlene and Joseph and Sophie's older brother. Her father and mother are distraught.
6: Mama miss you. Please come home. Mama miss you. Please. I'm begging you, please.
3: Now, we reached out to DCF for comment, but they have not yet responded. Last Friday, a judge temporarily blocked the state from giving Sophie a high-dose testosterone, and the next court date is October 29th.
0: A judge blocked them from injecting her full of a cross-sex hormone. A small mercy in a nightmare of a story. DCF is the Massachusetts Department of Children and Families, apparently dedicated to destroying both. What a tragedy this is. What an atrocity this is. It's leading to this question for me. What kind of support is this family getting? Obviously, now this is getting national attention. It should. But what kind of support are they getting? You know, they're a Catholic family. Is their church doing much for them? They might be. I haven't heard anything to that effect. I didn't see anything to that effect. Is their priest standing alongside them? Is their bishop speaking out about this? Is the community rallying to their defense? Are we going to reunify this family, or are we going to be content with American families being separated for this demonic ideology? I've got more on this, more ahead on The Vince Show.
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6: So we have a family in Massachusetts that's been separated by the Democrats. They have separated the child from the parents. It is a grotesque act of child separation of an American family. And the daughter has been removed from the house, not because she's being abused, but because the parents refused to abuse her. The parents said, we're not going to call her a boy. We believe in God. We believe in God's word. We believe in the book of Genesis. We believe that man and woman is what he made them, that these are discrete categories. And this would be a violation of eternal truth for us to lie to our daughter in this way. It would be an abuse of our child. So the state of Massachusetts takes her away. And this has been long simmering. Apparently, they took her away 2 years ago. 2 years ago. And they are in an ongoing and very emotional battle to try and get their daughter back. They are desperate to get their child home. And so it leads me to ask, well, where is their church? Has their church spoken up about this? Has their bishop spoken up about this? Now, one of the reasons I ask this is because, you know, remember, we all lived through COVID. We all went through the COVID era. And one of the most disappointing features of the COVID era was the relative silence of so-called faith leaders in the face of the government shutting down your ability to worship across our country, shutting down the ability of people to worship as they please in violation of their First Amendment rights, the ability to go to their churches, to celebrate a service, a mass. This was all shut down by the forces of government, as if the government is more important than God above. That was the attitude during COVID. And it was incumbent upon faith leaders to speak out about this, to fight back against it. Some did, not enough. Not enough. It was a disappointing feature of that crazy moment that we all lived through. And so now here we are yet again in this, and another very important fight, as children are being attacked in this way, as families are being separated, as we watch as good Christians are begging in public to be reunited with their daughter who they love. And it just leads me to wonder, where's the church? The church should be there for them. There should be protests outside of this child services operation in Massachusetts composed of the faithful who are praying, singing church hymns,

representing nearly a 500,000 Catholics at 70 different parishes, had all of the priests read a letter this past weekend during the homily, during the sermon in the middle of Mass. I got to hear it when I was in church, and I was enthused by it because it was such a breath of fresh air. First of all, I love church in general, but it was a breath of fresh air in terms of the cultural battle being engaged, the political battle being engaged here. Bishop Michael Burbidge had never before asked every priest in his diocese to do this. He had them read a letter condemning these two amendments the Democrats are putting forward right now in Virginia for consideration in by ballot referendum here in November in Virginia. And those two ballot initiatives, those referendums, would amend the state constitution to okay what Massachusetts has, an abortion up until the moment of birth. That, by the way, is the most radical position on planet Earth, that a child can be killed all the way up until the moment of birth. That is as radical as it gets. Those abortion positions are more, if not similarly radical to North Korea, China. Those are the positions that Democrats are taking in the United States. Most of the essentially civilized world, although that's becoming less and less so with each passing year, most of the rest of the world doesn't have accommodations to kill children all the way until birth. This is unusually radical. Democrats are advancing it wherever they have power. And they want to do it in Virginia. So that's an amendment. That's the first one that's being pushed, this ballot initiative. The second one that's being pushed is to say that marriage is not between a man and a woman. It's just a nonsensical category. It can be for anyone, any gender. You can swap genders. It can be between people of the same sex. It is a full frontal attack on the understanding of marriage as a sacrament, a government-led attack on marriage as a sacrament. In order to amend a great state constitution, have you ever looked at the Virginia Constitution? The Virginia Declaration of Rights? It formed the basis of our Bill of Rights in the United States Constitution. It is an amazing thing. George Mason drafting it. And what do they write in the Virginia Declaration of Rights? Well, among the rights that are enshrined there is an even more robust and declarative right for gun ownership in the United States of America. In fact, I think the Second Amendment would do well to look even more like the Virginia Declaration of Rights on that subject. And the Virginia Declaration of Rights makes reference to Christian temperance, not just religious liberty, but specifically Christian temperance, with an acknowledgement, of course, that the founding of our country was a Christian founding. That's true. Vince, you sound like some sort of Christian nationalist, like a radical. I'm just telling you what the founders said. I'm telling you what George Mason said. I'm just telling you these are the founding documents of an essential state in the essential country on this planet. And there's an attack being led on all of it right now. And so you've got the Bishop of Arlington who just came out and said, hell no. But he didn't use those words. But he said, vote no. Catholics need to vote no. And not just Catholics. Decent people everywhere should vote no on these destructive amendments. And I got to be honest, this is wonderful. It is wonderful to see a church leader, a faith leader, standing up in this way, using his voice, using his power to say, enough, we are fighting back. More of this. Now, Bishop Burbidge does point out in his statement this week, he says, look, we're not in the business of telling you which candidates or parties to vote for. Now, by the way, that does to me, it sounds kind of implied. Like, if you can't figure that out, I don't know what to tell you. He said, I'm not in the business. We're not up there telling you which candidates and parties to vote for. But when it comes to these types of attacks on faith, on virtue, we will speak, he says. Now, it's good. I hope they do it a lot more because there's a lot of these attacks. They're all over the place. This is just one of them. But it is very encouraging. And it should be encouraging to every other faith leader across the country who's been kind of sitting back and saying, I don't know if I want to engage in this. Now, why do faith leaders do this? Well, you can see why. But some of it is that they're just trying to be the most welcoming and accommodating place imaginable. Like, we want to welcome all. You know, everyone's welcome here.
No matter your opinion on anything.

0: thing. We just want you inside the doors so you can hear scripture. And that makes sense. I get the starting impulse there. But if that impulse leads you to conform your services to the world rather than conforming the world to eternity, you've made a mistake. You've made a mistake. These battles really matter. And you have a very important voice for engaging in them. Use it. Use it. Just tell the truth. That's all you're asked to do. That's the whole job, is truth telling. Just tell it, baby. Let the chips fall where they may. And as an eternal matter, you know, we know God wins in the end. So don't be ashamed. Tell the truth. Down in Texas, James Talafrico is pushing child abuse. He says that any parent who doesn't want to affirm that their child was born in the wrong body should be charged. That you should face criminal consequences if you don't abuse your child. This man is running for United States Senate in Texas. Listen to him. Again, he's referred to Jim. He calls himself, I believe, a Presbyterian minister or something. Listen to this.
1: There are some folks and that would think that if you deny your child's gender identity, that that's incredibly harmful. And whether or not we label it with the term abuse, I mean, it's abusive for sure. And so that's where I think some of us have concerns. And I don't want to speak for other members.
2: Should it say, are you suggesting it ought to say that it should include a person's willingness or unwillingness to acknowledge the child's gender? Or should it be silent as to whether that is abuse, whether it needs it at all?
1: My just concern is ruling it out as not being abuse, I think, is dangerous and could certainly harm some of our most vulnerable kids.
0: This is disgusting. This is an inversion of the truth. This is what Satan desires. This kind of perversion of language to say that abusing a child is actually caring for a child, and caring for a child is actually abuse. It's a perfect inversion of reality.
1: The only thing I'll just say, just for my colleagues, I think to help crystallize the disagreement, or at least the concerns, is that
3: you have a disagreement.
1: is that some of us, I think, really do consider this abusive behavior. So when we talk about neutrality or privacy,
3: can you clarify the abusive behavior?
1: Sorry, an unwillingness to identify or to acknowledge a child's gender identity. We consider
3: abusive
1: that
3: to the
1: abusive
3: child.
1: To the child, abusive and destructive. And I'm not trying to use legal terms, but I say that because if that's our belief, a foundational belief, then the idea of being neutral on any kind of abuse seems worrisome to us at the very least.
0: Look, obviously this is outrageous. It fills me with rage to hear this kind of treatment of children. It also breaks my heart. It breaks my heart that there are people out there looking to claim power in our country, looking to advance this kind of perverted, demented ideology. If they get power, it's going to be at the expense of children. Can you imagine? You vote for a guy like this and hurt kids? These are the stakes. It's not a small thing. This is these are massive, massive stakes. And I place a lot of faith in the people of Texas. I'm encouraged by the people of Texas. I know there are a lot of good Christians in Texas, people who will work very hard to stop this. But what's critical, what's absolutely critical, is that people know this. A lot of the problem right now in Texas is ignorance. Ignorance. I don't mean people being stupid. That's not the way I'm using the word ignorance. I mean, they don't even know the depth of this guy's vile opinions and how he intends to use power. They just don't know. Why don't they know? Because a lot of it is like the ad campaign that everybody in Texas is being assaulted by includes dressing up James Talafrico as if he's like a decent person and construing Ken Paxton as if he's the bad guy in this, just as a matter of like decency and virtue. Ken Paxton's evil. Talarico's wonderful. That's kind of the messaging campaign that everybody's getting hit with. I mean, Jim, you live in Texas. It's a full frontal assault in all of this advertising. And the Republicans have finally stepped up to the plate lately. They're starting to spend some money in order to really demonstrate just how vile Talarico is and how great Ken Paxton is. But that information campaign needs to continue. If Texas voters have the wool pulled over their eyes here, then they can make a catastrophic mistake. The key, if you're in Texas or if you just know people in Texas, you have to tell them what's going on. You have to. Tallarico, this guy Tallarico, has said that he hates Christianity. He's referred to himself as a Christian who hates Christianity. He says that abusing children is preferable. He says it's actually child abuse not to abuse the child. He's got a favorite drag queen that he can cite reflexively. He was just asked this week who his favorite drag queen is. And he instantly answered the question. I don't know. Would you even be able to answer that? I couldn't even name a drag. RuPaul, maybe. Listen to this. This is Tallarico asked about his favorite drag queen. He instantly has an answer.
4: Mr. Tallarico, so nice to meet you. Sorry, I broke my hand. I was there when you defended the drags. Who's your favorite drag queen in Texas?
5: Oh, my God. Probably Alyssa Edwards.
4: Alyssa Edwards? Yes, I love Monkey Mays. Thank you so much. Thank you.
0: Alyssa Edwards. I love Monkey Mays. I don't know who any of these people are. I did see libs of TikTok share a picture of so-called Alyssa Edwards, which, of course, is a guy. His skin is all painted yellow. He's dressed in like barely any clothing, all these yellow fur, and he just looks like a freak. And then, of course, in the picture that lives in TikTok shared, he's holding a little girl's head and he's combing her hair. It's really creepy. The whole thing is creepy. And Tallarico instantly names him. That's my favorite. He's my favorite. He said this at a campaign event. It's not even like he's trying to hide it. He's just like, yeah, I've got a favorite. He needs to lose. And we need to do everything to make sure that that happens. More ahead on The Vince Show.
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0: Should I play more of Cash Patel smacking Democrats around today? Yeah, why not? Here's Adam Schiff. What'd she say, Jeff? Yes, he says yes, enthusiastically. All right, good. Here's Adam Schiff and FBI Director Cash Patel going back and forth.
25: I want to read you a statement that you made about the press. This was in 2024, when you said that the mainstream media was, quote, the most powerful enemy that the United States has ever seen. You stand by that?
26: Your colleagues put that on full display here today.
25: Do you stand by that?
26: I'm answering the question. Your colleagues put that on full display by hacking around the same lies and
25: This is your comment.
26: That's what makes the majority
25: Excuse me, Mr. Chairman, I don't want to have to go over my time as other colleagues have.
26: I've answered the question.
25: If you could answer the question, do you stand by this statement?
26: That's a great picture. You should post it.
25: Do you stand by your statement?
0: The picture, by the way, is right behind Adam Schiff. He's got an idiot staffer holding it up. And it's a phenomenal photo of Cash Patel with the quote, the mainstream media is the most powerful enemy that the United States has ever seen. By the way, the words the mainstream media is in brackets, meaning it's not precisely what Cash said. They summarized his sentiment inside of the brackets. But he said the photo looks great. I hope you share it.
26: I always do.
25: So is it your view then that the media is a greater enemy than Iran?
26: That's not what I said. I said the media that participates in lying like you do and the baseless attacks on me and my personnel and my loved ones is the most harmful institution to the United States of America because
25: you don't want to tell the truth. This mainstream media that you're accusing of lying, you're talking about the New York Times? Are they part of the enemy?
26: Yes. I mean, I'm talking about the ones that you said are still
25: Are you talking about the New York Times?
26: Aren't you and them the ones still looking for Russia collusion?
25: Did you find Russia collusion?
26: Mr. Chairman, in that envelope that you held up?
25: We need
26: What about those illegal FISA warrants when we and I were on the House Select Committee together?
25: I'll stipulate for the record all the insults he wants to make later, but...
0: They're insults now.
25: I don't want to have to go...
0: Wait, why are they insults? I thought you found the collusion. He's helping you tell the story. Tell us, Senator.

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6: A Senate spotlight. I'm Paul Stevens, Fox News. The Senate Judiciary Committee holding an oversight hearing with FBI Director Kash Patel today. He was asked if the Bureau has uncovered any new info about Thomas Crooks, who allegedly tried to assassinate President Trump and Butler, PA, back in 2024.
7: I think we looked at some 27 devices, exfiltrated all the data off of them, looked for connections to individuals in America and overseas, and we found no evidence that individual was literally even speaking to any other human being other than his parents who he resided with.
6: Meantime, the hearing was disrupted by several fiery exchanges by Democrats accusing Patel of politicizing the Bureau, including this exchange with New Jersey Senator Cory Booker.
8: If you want to answer my questions, go to the next person. This is ridiculous. What a mockery you are.
7: You are the biggest mockery in the United States Senate, and you're sitting next to Schiff.
8: Yeah, well, 8 million people in New Jersey don't think so.
9: Done.
6: And Patel defending his record as FBI boss, pointing out decreasing numbers of violent crime during his tenure. President Trump's lashing out of the U.S. Supreme Court over its decision on mail-in ballots.
10: Attorney General Todd Blanche says the Justice Department will comply with a Supreme Court order preventing the Postal Service from enforcing mail-in ballot restrictions sought by the president.
11: That doesn't mean that we're not going to do everything in this administration that we can to make sure that there are free and fair elections.
10: Blanche also says President Trump is very frustrated by recent Supreme Court rulings.
11: The idea that President Trump shouldn't be allowed to communicate to the American people his frustration, I don't share that.
10: In a social media post, President Trump wrote, "The justices are not the people he interviewed, but merely a shell of their original selves." At the White House, Jared Halpern, Fox News.
6: And Senate Democrats today blocking a bill to create a new regulatory framework for cryptocurrency. 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
1: The war with Iran could cost about $2 to $3 billion more per month for as long as it continues. That's according to a report released by the nonpartisan Congressional Budget Office. The report estimates those costs could even rise further with both countries exchanging attacks on each other. A close ally of former Venezuelan leader Nicolas Maduro pleading guilty in a corruption case.
2: Colombian-born businessman Alex Saab has pleaded guilty to one count of money laundering. Prosecutors say they'll recommend a lower sentence than the maximum 20 years in exchange for his cooperation against four unnamed co-defendants. Saab was accused of a scheme to bribe officials to win lucrative contracts to import food into Venezuela. Saab was deported by acting President Delcy Rodriguez in May under pressure from the Trump administration. They refer to Saab as Maduro's bagman. Saab was arrested by U.S. authorities in 2019, but he was pardoned by former President Joe Biden in 2023 in exchange for the release of several Americans imprisoned in Venezuela. Tom Rigotti, Fox News.
1: D.C.'s Kennedy Center is closing, at least for now. The board there voting to shut down over financial issues and a dispute over putting President Trump's name on the iconic performing arts venue. That's according to Fox News sources. Prior to the board meeting today, a federal judge had blocked the Kennedy Center board from adding Mr. Trump's name to the structure or grounds, saying it would violate an earlier ruling that his name was illegally added to the building. Judge Christopher Cooper ruling that, quote, simply put, defendants cannot install memorials for President Trump or anyone or anything else at the Kennedy Center without Congress's blessing. And some supporting acts have quit Ed Sheeran's tour after Macklemore was removed for some pro-Palestinian comments on stage. Hours after Sheeran said he refused to be drawn into a discussion about the war in Gaza, the four acts separately on social media said they would withdraw from that ongoing tour. I'm Paul Stevens.
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0: rising from the heart of the swamp, a beacon of truth is casting its light. From sea to shining sea, The Vince Show. Here's Vince Colonnaise.
1: All right, 844-484-3872, 844-4-THE-USA. That's the way to join us today. From coast to coast, from sea to shining sea, there's a lot going on. We await a White House press briefing from the Attorney General of the United States today, Todd Blanche, set to give the briefing without Caroline Leavitt. We don't have a White House press secretary exactly, so they're rotating through various officials to conduct the press briefing. It's a beautiful day in Washington, D.C., so they've decided to do this in the Rose Garden, which is just feet away from that incredible new helipad on the South Lawn. Have you seen this, Jim? Have you seen how beautiful that thing? It's gorgeous. It's a gigantic presidential seal that's kind of been engraved into the stone that they put back there. It just looks amazing. I tweeted about it. If you want to check it out, you can see it on my Vince Colonnaise X account. I just said, boy, it looks really, really nice. And especially because that area of the South Lawn, that's where Marine One would have to land on the grass. And especially if things were wet, and

0: It would just constantly be turfing up the lawn. It's just kind of a mess back there. And the president said, it's a mess. What are we doing? Why don't we just fix this up? And so they did, and it looks gorgeous. And now they've got a great White House press briefing about to be conducted in the Rose Garden today with Todd Blanche. Look forward to his answers. I've got my White House correspondent there. Reagan Reese is in the building. We were chatting this morning about all the various questions for the Justice Department, so we'll see what that yields. But before we get to any of that, I do want to share something, an update for you on the Lindsey Clancy trial. Because, you know, the lone holdout juror, the one guy who found that Lindsey Clancy was guilty, he was convinced of it, you know, because she murdered her children. He said she murdered her children. I'm not backing off of that position. I don't think she should get away with it. Well, we found out a lot about him. We found out that he's a black man. This has really upset the left. They didn't know that a black man was allowed to have a different opinion than they have. But he definitely does. He's a great man, it turns out. And now his family's being tormented. His family's being harassed on a constant basis. Listen to this report. Today on Fox, they say the family can't even leave the house. They're being tormented like crazy.
1: Hey, Harris. Yeah, we're still waiting on word from the Plymouth County DA on plans on how they intend to move forward. But as you mentioned, the breaking report here is from the New York Post describing this juror as a Haitian Catholic. And the brother of that juror telling the New York Post that his brother's Catholic faith did not cloud his judgment at all in his deliberations.
0: Oh, now he's Catholic, too. Now he's Catholic. So now we got another round of anti-Christian bigotry aimed at him. His Catholic faith didn't cloud his judgment. No, it would have enhanced his judgment.
1: In this trial, the brother said the family's life has been turned upside down, saying that they're getting hounded by reporters and true crime fanatics. The brother says, quote, we just had some of them from the New York Post article, if you want to pull them back up, Harris. My family cannot leave the house. They are leaving notes at my mother's house. They won't leave us alone, and we don't know anything. People have been calling me like crazy. It's crazy. The brother also says that the family didn't even know that he was serving on the jury, so it was all a surprise to them. Judge William Sullivan has sealed the juror's name, citing safety concerns. He's impounding all of those names until further notice. As for where we go from here, Clancy is due back in court 2 weeks from today on September 29th for a status hearing. And again, we are still waiting on the plans from the Plymouth County DA to retry the case. We'll send it back to you, Harris.
2: I see a lot of ground for fodder there. I mean, for some debate, your faith, it says do not kill in the Ten Commandments.
0: That's
2: this
0: right.
2: Is going to ignite a debate. Nate Foy on the break.
0: Yeah, okay, so this is, also he's Haitian. I should have emphasized that detail, too. The left, 4 seconds ago, they were telling us, if you're Haitian, this is your nation, baby. Stay here. Stay here and contribute. If you're Haitian, you are going to contribute something great to America. Wasn't that the position that, Jim, help me out. What, didn't the left tell me that every Haitian should be here? Because they can't go back to Haiti. Now, I don't know if this guy's an American citizen, if he's Haitian by birth or Haitian by ancestry. I don't know what the detail is. All I know is that he had the right judgment on the jury. That's what I know. And now he's being tormented. Now he's being tormented. They're attacking him. They want to go after the Haitian Catholic black guy and destroy his life for rendering a judgment in his capacity as a juror. Their only principle really is power. It's the only thing. Todd Blanche has indeed stepped up to the microphone. We can dip into this. This is Todd Blanche at the White House right now. He's talking about the, as I understand it, the crime rate being the lowest in American history. The media not often telling this story, so he figures, why don't I tell them from the White House lectern in the Rose Garden today? Listen to this.
3: Just between June, mid-June, and September 1st of this year, we worked with the Small Business Administration and their Office of Inspector General, or the FBI, our federal prosecutors, and 40 U.S. attorney's offices to obtain these charges. Between newly charged defendants, approximately 43 defendants have already pleaded guilty to SBA-related COVID fraud. With nearly $50 million in intended loss.
0: Wow.
3: And one more highlight on fraud. This is just today. Our great U.S. attorney in the Southern District of California, Adam Gordon, just held a press conference and announced just about an hour ago that there were 12 daycare fraudsters who were arrested this morning for funneling more than $10 million intended to help low-income families pay for childcare to what were really just completely bogus daycare facilities. Now, all 12 of these individuals were naturalized citizens from Syria, Afghanistan, Sudan, Iraq, and Somalia. When it comes to unlawful voting, which I expect there may be a question about in a moment.
0: There should be.
3: The DOJ and DHS are working together to prioritize unlawful voting in our elections.
0: Tell us.
3: Election integrity should not be a partisan issue. Those who are not legally allowed to vote shouldn't. And if you knowingly break the law, you will be held accountable. In just the past 10 days, the Department of Justice has announced charges against 11 individuals for illegally voting in 2024 and 2022.
0: What?
3: Or fraudulently registering to vote. What we are seeing is illegal aliens voting, non-citizens who are not eligible to vote voting, or those fraudulently registering to voters who are not eligible to vote.
0: That thing that never happens just keeps happening.
3: Point on this. In under 2 years, this administration has charged nearly four times as many non-citizen voting cases as the last administration brought in 4 years. And we're currently investigating hundreds of cases across the country, and our great U.S. Attorney Ryan Raybould in the Northern District of Texas will be announcing a big development on this topic in about an hour, so shortly after this briefing.
0: Yeah, baby.
3: So with that, I will take questions if there are any.
0: Yeah.
3: And I know it's a different environment than before.
0: The New York Times just told us today there is no evidence of voter fraud. And, of course, here you have Todd Blanche laying it out.
3: We'll start out with Caroline Downey from the National Review. They give you a list, guys. Everybody calm down. Caroline Downey from the National Review.
4: Does the Supreme Court's ruling on the mail-in ballot executive order present an obstacle to future ballot fraud prosecution in your view? And as we look to 2028, do you foresee a future legal battle for the Postal Service when it comes to preventing non-citizens from voting?
3: The Supreme Court's decision today or yesterday doesn't affect ongoing criminal investigations into illegal voting. No. I mean, look, I think President Trump, there's nothing, there should be nothing surprising about what we're trying to do when it comes to mail-in voting, which is we want to make sure that there is safe voting and that there is integrity, free and fair elections, and that there is one person placing one vote and that person's eligible to vote. And so you saw part of the decision was the timing and that we ran out of time because of the litigation in part.
0: That's right.
3: And so our efforts and President Trump's efforts to make sure that we have free and fair elections are not going to stop just in November or after or thereafter. So I expect you're going to see that work continue.
0: They dragged it out on purpose.
3: Mary Margaret?
0: That's Mary Margaret Olihan, Daily Wire. Give her the microphone. She's great.
5: Hello. Thank you, sir. I had two questions for you, if that's okay. The first, Tom Homan said on Sunday that Homeland Security Investigations is actively investigating Ilhan Omar. If she's found a committed immigration fraud, would the Trump administration deport her? And then second question is, there's concern among the MAGA base that there's a lot of ideological actors in the FBI and DOJ still that are waiting out President Donald Trump and the next possible Republican administration.
0: Great question.
5: To get back to doing what they were before. Are you concerned about that, and what are you doing about that?
3: So on the first, I'm not talking about ongoing criminal investigations, and so I don't have anything to say about your first question or anybody that's or public reporting about what others have said about ongoing investigations. Any ideology that any federal employee has, whether it's a federal agent or somebody at the Department of Justice or any other agency that works in this administration and the executive, is never a good thing, whether it's Republican or Democrat. And so I'm not sure exactly what you're referring to, except for just generally, but one of the things that Director Patel has been doing and that I've been doing and other cabinet secretaries have been doing is making sure that everybody that works in this administration, whether you're a career or a political, are doing work that's consistent with the president's agenda. And that's what you have to do if you're going to work in the executive. That's what Article 2 says. And so I don't, it's not something that I quote worry about, unquote, unquote. But when we and if we learn about that happening, we'll do whatever we can to stop it.
0: You saw there was a report today that an FBI official was trying to launch a criminal investigation into Elon Musk because Elon had demanded that every federal government employee provide a list of five things they did today. And he was, I want to launch a criminal investigation. Yeah, we don't do that. We don't do that. Cash Patel's been cracking down on that crap. Good. Great question from Mary Margaret. More ahead on The Vince Show.
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0: We got a question about Joe DiGenova leaving from the administration. Leaving, he was in the South.

0: a Florida case, a grand conspiracy investigation. So we have a grand conspiracy update for you in just a moment from Todd Blanche, the Attorney General of the United States. We'll see what he said on that subject. Before we get there, though, I've got Quince. 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
0: Why did Joe go? What should we know? Here's Todd Blanche with the answer to that question. Listen.
3: Did you ask for Joe DiGenova's resignation? And did he tell you that he felt there wasn't enough evidence to move forward with the grand conspiracy investigation?
4: So I don't want to talk about communications I have with prosecutors. It's not fair to them. It's not fair to the process. He resigned last week. He came out of retirement to help the president and to help us, and we're very appreciative of the work that he did. Beyond that, there's been a few news stories about he said some different things to different outlets, which is is fine. I'm just going to leave it. I very much appreciate the work that he did for us and for the administration. Any investigations that he's working on, of course, continue like they do, like any investigation does when somebody leaves. And we're not going to slow down just because somebody leaves.
0: Notice how not bitter this is. Notice how adult this is. And by the way, Joe is also being very adult about this. They just had a difference of opinion. And it wasn't, despite the way the reporter worded it, it wasn't that Joe disagreed with bringing charges. Joe's never said anything to that effect at all. And the news outlets that he spoke with over the last few days, all print outlets, he's only done print interviews. Trust me, I've asked him. I wanted him to come on the program. He's not doing these kinds of appearances, not yet at least. Eager to talk to him again at some point because he's loquacious. He loves talking. He loves chatting. He would love to share. But right now he's staying on ice when it comes to these kinds of interviews. But in his print interviews, he straight up said, look, I think we've got everything to bring a great case. Sometimes there are people in the Justice Department who want to go faster than we should. And it sounded like Joe just wanted to be deliberative about it, that they've got a case to bring. So the reporter made it seem like, oh, he doesn't think there's anything worth charging here. That's not Joe's position. You can read his public statements on the subject. He does think that there's a great case to bring. And there's Todd Blanche going, he's a great guy. We just have differences. I'm not going to spell them all out here for you. But you can read his comments, and he's more than welcome to say whatever he wants in public on this subject. That, again, a very adult approach. I'll remind you that John Brennan is supposed to appear before this grand jury in the middle of next month. October 15th is what his attorneys say was the subpoena date to appear before that grand jury. That's a big deal because you don't get to John Brennan unless you've gotten everything else. John Brennan would be the end of the process. So could we see a prosecution before the midterms? If they haul him in on October 15th for a grand jury subpoena, what are the chances that he appears in an indictment prior to or just around the midterms? We'll see. Remember, when we started this year, I had been hearing that this prosecution could have come as early as, I think it was February. And we've been unfortunately disappointed that it hadn't come more quickly. But it's not for a lack of professionals being involved. Joe DiGenova's professional. Todd Blanche has proven himself as Attorney General of the United States. There are clearly some killers, in the best sense, working on this. That's the good news. Because, look, we have to bring accountability. These guys violated the public trust. They took oaths of office. They violated the public trust. They abused their power. They tried to rig elections. They failed big time in the case of the 2024 election. But it doesn't just mean we just give up on it. Well, we beat them in the election, and so it's fine. No, we're not even. We're not even. You broke the law. Now you deserve to be held accountable. In fact, coming up, you're going to hear from the incredible Victor Davis Hanson on this subject, because VDH stops by. We love VDH. Love calling him VDH. I think that's a great way to refer to him. He's a very, very brilliant man. And he just wrote a new book assessing all of this. His assessment is basically looking back at history. How did President Trump defeat the forces of evil? How did that even happen? How did he come back from that prison they built for him? Not allowed to communicate, could barely get out of a courtroom, under attack from everybody, including people in his own party. How did he do it? Victor Davis Hanson breaks it down. That's next on The Vince Show.
5: The midterms are almost here, and Republicans could be in deep trouble. Polls show Democrats leading in key races. Tonight, Rob Finnerty on Newsmax reveals the growing threat from the DSA and the radical left. With less than 60 days to go, Finnerty says it's time for the GOP to hit the panic button. The House may go, and control of the Senate is up for grabs. 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Tallarico, El Sayed, AOC, Bernie Sanders. Finnerty reveals President Trump's secret plan to fight back. Don't miss Finnerty tonight at 8 p.m. Eastern on Newsmax. 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
5: Few people understand President Trump and where he came from and why he's even in office better than my next guest. He's Victor Davis Hanson, the author of The Counter-Revolution, which is the fall and rise of Donald Trump and the MAGA movement. He's also written a whole bunch of other New York Times best-selling books on the subject as well. Good to see you, sir. Thank you very much, as always, for spending some time with me.
6: Thank you for having me, Ben.
5: The new book, The Counter-Revolution, you're taking a close look at a man who has absolutely defied political gravity. I think by any conventional standard, you really can't come back from the kind of the prison that the left and the media had created for President Trump. And yet he did anyway. Can you walk us through, just remind people of how distant President Trump was from ever coming back to office?
6: Well, that's one of the reasons I wrote the book, because I don't think there were two things we'd never seen. I don't think we ever saw an effort, not just by a political party, but by the institutions of the government, state, local, federal, and this so-called system, to destroy an ex-president and a political candidate. And I mean that in the holistic sense of psychologically, physically, financially, spiritually. And so any conceivable thing that you could imagine, legal or not, they employed. They tried to get him off almost 25 state ballots, so we would have no choice, we the American people. They raided his home and they found 102 classified documents out of somewhere between 11 and 14,000. And at the same time, Joe Biden had four different locations where he had over at least 30 or 40 classified with no prerogative at the time they were removed as president to declassify them. So we had that. Then we had that came on top of the fact that he was the first and only president to be impeached twice, the first and only president to be tried as a private citizen, first president to have his home raided. Then we had, as I said, five civil and criminal suits, and all of them, I think, will be eventually overturned. Some of them already have been. Jack Smith, he wanted to charge him with insurrection. Even he couldn't do that. And, of course, Jack Smith had ethical issues of his own. He had free legal services he didn't report. Yep. He tried to rush his indictment ahead of the court calendar just to coincide with the election. Fannie Willis and her paramour imploded into a whole ball of improprieties. Letitia James herself had real estate problems, and she was saying that Mar-a-Lago couldn't be worth $17 million as Trump listed it. Just the other day, I think Forbes said it was worth $650 million.
5: Yes.
6: They had a bill of attainder in the E. Jean Carroll case.

0: the non-disclosure form had nothing to do with protecting his name or his family's, which
1: yes.
0: was the point of it. So we went through all of that. And then he's the only president in history that the Secret Service has returned fire on four separate occasions at a would-be assassin. Twice in Florida, once in Pennsylvania, once in Washington. I could go on, but we've never seen anything like that. So obviously no one could recover from that, especially right. someone who was a septuagenarian.
1: Yeah.
0: And yet he not only recovered, he became stronger and stronger. Each one of those things I detailed, his polls went up.
1: Yeah.
0: It wasn't like he had no opposition. At the time, I start the book at his nadir after January 6th, where he was called a traitor, an insurrectionist, a rebel, a Confederate, a Nazi. And Ron DeSantis, who was really a superb governor, had just come off his great win in Florida, and he was considered the head of the, basically the future of the Republican Party. Nikki Haley was a strong, and he crushed both of those within, 3 weeks of when he declared his candidacy in 2022 on November 17th.
1: Yes, and much of his own party attempted to write his political obituary after January 6th. I mean, Lindsey Graham, who, of course, the president just honored at his passing and is thought fondly of, Lindsey Graham was among those who was ready to write off President Trump after January 6th, and there were many Republicans attempting to do that.
0: Including the Senate Majority Leader, Mitch McConnell, said, and I'm quoting him verbatim, it couldn't have happened, meaning his destruction, to a nicer SOB. That's what he said about Donald Trump. Even people like Kevin McCarthy, everybody was, if they didn't criticize him overtly, they were separating themselves.
1: Uh-huh. Yes.
0: And they were buying into the narrative that five law officers had been killed. In fact, none of them had been killed that
1: right.
0: day. One died the next day, Brian Sicknick from a stroke. The other five or four committed suicide for various reasons on into the next 2 years. The only person who died was Ashley Babbitt, and she was 105-pound, 13-year military veteran who was lethally shot for the misdemeanor of going through a broken window.
1: Yes. And also, Roseanne Boyland was the
0: yes.
1: other. She was a
0: she
1: Trump
0: was,
1: supporter
0: she
1: who
0: was crushed
1: was,
0: in the crowd, or we don't quite know what happened to her.
1: Yes. But the only Trump supporters, in other words, died
0: yes.
1: on January 6th.
0: Yes.
1: So,
0: and Officer Byrd, who shot Miss Babbitt.
1: Yes.
0: He had any time in America you shoot an unarmed suspect, that officer's name is released. We know that. His name was suppressed for almost 6 months. He played the victim, and then we found out that he had a dubious record of mishandling firearms, leaving a yeah. revolver in a bathroom, shooting at somebody in a neighborhood. So the whole thing, I wanted to chronicle all of that,
1: yeah.
0: show how hard it would be for anybody to survive and recover, but also as a chapter in American history when people really did think that they had a right, a moral and legal right to destroy
1: yes.
0: our institutions for the greater good of destroying Donald Trump, as they argued.
1: So one more element of the depths that he was in. He had very few means to communicate with the public during this period.
0: He did.
1: He was removed entirely from social media. The legacy media outlets refused to show you anything he said in an unfiltered way. And so he devised Truth Social. It was kind of like the only vehicle that he could communicate to the public through.
0: Yes. And the one, he had a slight chance with this new social media platform, Parler, whichever way we want to pronounce the French word. And immediately when that was identified as a conservative resort for Trump, they destroyed that. They deplatformed it. It had no app ability, and they crushed that. And not only that, he was essentially debanked. Even Jamie Dimon finally confessed that the major banks had debanked him. He couldn't write a check. He couldn't do banking. And his wife's account, his son's account were canceled. So he was a persona non grata in every sense of the word. He couldn't communicate with his people. He was under these indictments.
1: Yes.
0: They were trying to find out, they were going to break him. They were thinking of things that are, I mean, the idea that you would list a piece of property and the bank would accept your valuation of it. You would pay the loan

0: back with interest ahead of time, and then they would come back and the government would say, we're going to indict you because the bank is wrong and we think that property wasn't worth what you said it was. And by the way, that's going to cost you almost $500 million with fines and interest. And in the case of Letitia James, that was just unheard of. And
1: so how did this happen then? So given all of the impediments, all of the things that were thrown in front of his ability to return to power, how did he do that?
0: Well, he did it. First of all, I think they had underestimated his resilience that was demonstrable from early on. He had written Art of the Deal, and then he'd been completely humiliated with the casino collapse in New Jersey. And he went into a room of bankers, essentially, and he had zero net worth, but probably more like he owed $1 billion. And he said to them, you're never going to get your money unless we work out a deal of graduated payment and reduction of debt. And every time that something had happened to him, he had a record that it didn't faze him. I think any of us, if you had been called the names and the embarrassment that they had tried to incur on his family and the viciousness. And remember, this was a time when Madonna, Snoop Dogg, Kathy Griffin, they were talking about beheading him, burning him, stabbing him, shooting him, every type of destruction, personal destruction. Peter Fonda was saying, I want to put Melania and Barron and Melania in a cage. I wanted to get this straight and then have everybody look at them as animals and then light it on fire. It was a very crazy time, and he never gave up. He didn't seem to phase him. I think part of the reason why is he understood that there was a huge middle class out there.
1: Yes.
0: It wasn't just the middle class white worker. It was black males, Hispanic males, that they really felt that no one cared about them, that the institutions and the proverbial system were rigged against them, and that our bicoastal elites wanted to make money with China against our national interest and their interest, and all of these new phenomena, the Green New Deal, no cash bail, DEI, mass amnesty, open borders, were all violations of either the traditions of America or the laws of America, and they were usually the victims of these ideologies, whether it was affirmative action or open borders or people in the military being drummed out because they wouldn't get vaccinated while illegal aliens were coming in at 10,000. It just, I think all of that kept him going, that he knew that he always had a large group, maybe 35% of the population, that would be stick with him no matter what.
1: The great Victor Davis Hanson. He's extraordinary. If you want to hear the rest of that interview, if you want to see the interview, you should check it out, rumble.com/Vince. We had a great conversation with him. He's phenomenal. You really should check that out. Subscribe while you're there. And coming up, I want to talk to you about the another victory for the president. Ever since he changed the name of what we used to call the Gulf of Mexico to now the Gulf of America, hurricanes have disappeared. How did that happen? The New York Times is very confused. We'll get into it in a moment on The Vince Show.
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7: Is the left downplaying how wonderful the hurricane season has been so far? Quiet. It's been super quiet. Got the details on that in just a moment. 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
7: Well, the New York Times is very confused today because they're saying that the hurricane season and what President Trump wants to call the American Ocean, I think it's the Atlantic Ocean right now, we may change that, has been very quiet. And that also includes the Gulf of America, which has had its name changed. It's been very quiet this year. The Times writes, this is 3 days ago now, they say traditionally this week is the peak of the Atlantic hurricane season, the busiest time of year for storms to spin up and barrel west into North America. Instead, nearly 4 months into the season and with two more to go, not a single hurricane has formed. A drought not seen in more than eight decades. Not since 1941 has the Atlantic gone this far into a season without a hurricane. There have been five systems that grew strong enough to become named tropical storms, but none had the time or the right conditions to intensify into hurricanes. Somebody should tell AOC. I think she told us the world was going to end a few years ago because of all these climate disasters, which have appeared to have abated ever since President Trump came back into office. And yes, of course, those two things are connected. President Trump being in the Oval Office, hurricanes settle down. Clearly, that's real. There's a former climate reporter. Her name's Lucy Biggers. She's at the Free Press these days. And she said back in the day when she would do this climate coverage, this is the kind of story that she would bury on purpose. Listen to this.
9: So we are currently living through the quietest hurricane season on the East Coast since 1941, and definitely since 1966 when the satellite era began. We've never had a hurricane season without any storms forming by this late of a date, September 15th. This is really positive news, but it's not plastered over every news companies, websites. There's no headlines and memes talking about this. And why is that? And I actually have a understanding of why, because if you don't know, I was a climate activist slash climate reporter for 5 years in my 20s.
7: Yeah, those two things
9: and
7: go
9: every
7: together.
9: Time I would see a positive environmental story, I would never cover it because I did not want to muddy the message that climate change was an existential threat that was burning the planet. And so I never reported positive news about the weather or the planet because I didn't want to get people to think that we were being like giving fuel to the fire of climate change deniers or that the planet wasn't past saving.
7: So what she's describing, I've used this expression before, it's a conspiracy of instinct. It's a conspiracy of instinct. It doesn't require notes going out from the DNC. You don't have to have George Soros call you and, hey, you better not cover that story. They know instinctively not to elevate that story to national attention.
9: Needed everyone to buy into the fact that climate change is an existential threat. And so if there was positive news, I would not highlight it because that might fuel climate change denial or people not taking climate action seriously. And so I would only cover stories that made the climate look worse.
7: And that's not science, by the way. Science involves all of the evidence, whether or not they support your hypotheses.
9: That was me from 2015 to 2021. Today, news outlets have reporters like me that are in the newsrooms. They're very agenda driven. They think that they're reporting the truth, but they're fully bought into climate catastrophe. And so they're probably had the same minds that I had, where like every wildfire is proof of climate catastrophe. Every heat wave is proof of climate catastrophe.
7: Yes.
9: But when you have a quiet hurricane season, no, don't bring it up. How about Antarctica gaining ice cover this year?
7: Yep.
9: No, don't bring that up. It muddies the water.
7: You're not allowed to talk about that. You know, it's funny. You ever notice like when we get like a ton of snow somewhere and then the classic joke, you know, people pull it out. They say, man, I could use some of that global warming right about now. And you just say that. And how does the left respond? With condemnation. They say, you're so silly. Weather is not climate. A single weather event is not climate, they will say. But the second you get one heat wave, they tell you it's climate change. It's climate change. I thought you told me weather wasn't climate. And now we're not getting any hurricanes in the Atlantic, in the Gulf of America. That's great news. May it hold. I hope it holds. Because I think humans deserve to have great lives and would like to see natural disasters avoided. That would be good. Meanwhile, the left is rooting on the hurricanes. We're not the same at all. I'll be back with you tomorrow. Our live broadcast from our affiliate KCMO in Kansas City. Can't wait to do it. That's tomorrow on The Vince Show.
10: Hi, this is Travis Jones, the voice of the Bridgeport Indians. Join me, Chris George, and Brent Campbell this Friday night as the Indians travel to Phillip Barber to take on the Colts. Airtime is 6:06. 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
14: An Iranian proxy is a big problem. I'm Tom Rigotti, Fox News. A Saudi Arabian pipeline responsible for the transport of millions of barrels of oil a day is scheduled to be largely out of service for weeks. Middle Eastern officials are pointing blame at drones from Iranian-backed militias in Iraq. Fox's Steve Harrigan is in Tel Aviv with the latest.
15: That oil pipeline all the way across Saudi Arabia, 750 miles long, it was carrying 4 million barrels of oil every day. Now for weeks, that oil is not going to go to market, and Saudi Arabia is being hit day after day by attacks from Iranian-backed Houthis. They're hitting not just the oil infrastructure, but they're also targeting cities as well. Warnings going out even in the city of Mecca, the holiest site. And real concerns, too, not just about oil infrastructure, but about some of the territory these Houthis have been able to take.
14: This comes as the Houthis have begun taking over territory near the mouth of the Red Sea. The nation's Treasury Secretary is touting the administration's economic agenda, highlighting job growth and easing inflation. This as energy prices soar thanks to the war with Iran. Fox Business Network's Edward Lawrence has the latest from the White House.
16: Treasury Secretary Scott Bessent pushing the Trump administration's policies that created growth in the economy here. Now, the Treasury Secretary testified that census numbers show the poverty rate went down 0.5% to 10.2%, with household income rising 2.6%. Democrats tried to pin inflation, which remains above the Fed's 2% target, on President Trump, citing a conflict with Iran as well as tariffs. And Bessent believes that inflation will fall once the operations in Iran ends. Now, the economy under pressure also for the rise of the 10-year Treasury bond. As it rises, the price to borrow money for home mortgages and new cars, well, that goes up.
14: Another struggle on Wall Street today. The Dow lost 328 points. The NASDAQ gave up 205. 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
17: 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Just click listen, then swipe right and hear the latest news updates on your time. 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
14: Senator Chris Coons has won the Democratic primary in Delaware tonight. He'll be heavily favored in the general election against Michael Katz, who was victorious in the Republican primary. The Justice Department is charging 12 people with child care fraud in San Diego. Officials say there were no children, despite the payouts of taxpayer money. Fox's Natalie Chuck is in Los Angeles with more.
21: A dozen suspects taken into custody as law enforcement partners execute criminal search warrants targeting widespread financial fraud. Fox News cameras were rolling early Thursday morning during Operation Cradle to Grift, centered on what the U.S. Assistant Attorney General calls ghost daycares. Agents from Homeland Security, the IRS, and other law enforcement partners arrested six men and six women accused of lying for years about how many kids they were taking care of in order to get federal funds.
14: The leader of the FBI says the Bureau is taking major steps in making sure that Ancien is safer. Fox's David Spunt has more from Capitol Hill.
0: FBI Director Kash Patel came to Capitol Hill to tout falling violent crime rates. He praised FBI investigators, but there's one investigation that still remains a mystery. Patel was pressed about the probe into Thomas Crooks, the man who shot and almost killed President Trump at a campaign rally in 2024. Newly uncovered documents reveal Crooks had packages of gun parts delivered to him under a pseudonym, and an anonymous donor paid to cremate his body. Members of law enforcement in the prior and current administration tell Fox News the official motive remains unknown.
14: Patel sparred with Democrats over his firing of agents who participated in investigations of President Trump. A spate of media leak probes on whether employees will be dispatched to the polls on Election Day in light of the Bureau's ongoing election-related investigations and Trump's repeated claims about pervasive voter fraud. I'm Tom Rigotti.
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8: These growing up, they were cruise people. 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
8: 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I mean, it's us. We're all hanging out. All the Ramsey personalities, a little smart money happy hour.
9: That's right. We do live tapings of your favorite Ramsey shows on there. 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And they're like, no, tell us more about Roth IRAs.
8: Oh my gosh, every session we did was like,
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8: Y'all can vacation. 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
9: 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So secure your cabin. They are moving fast. You can go to RamseySolutions.com/events or click the link in the show notes. All right, Molly is in Oklahoma City. Up next, what's going on, Molly?
10: Hi, thank you for taking my call. My husband and I are expecting our first baby this January.
8: Oh, congratulations.
10: Thank you. I would like to stay home for the first 1 to 2 years. But we would be losing about $500 to $600 a month. We have $10,000 in checking, $130,000 invested, and then our current take home is $5,800. But if I quit, it would drop to $4,300. I was just seeing if it would be okay in our situation if I stayed home. My husband makes quarterly commission, which could make up for the shortfall, but we wouldn't be saving any money probably for 2 years.
8: So can you live off of $4,300 a month?
10: No, because we do, our biggest expense is our house. That's our only debt. And then we do tithe off of our gross amount and then insurance.
8: So how much will you be, what's your deficit each month if you just went to his income?
10: $500 to $600 short a month.
8: Okay.
10: But since we have like $130,000 invested, like, is it okay to, you know, since it's such a short season, pull from that or use his commission check to make up for it?
8: He could use the commission check for sure. I mean, he could just add that as income. Is your investments retirement? Is it like in 401ks and Roth IRAs, or is it in just index funds, mutual funds? Where is it?
10: So $100,000 is in stocks, and then the rest is in retirement and 401k.
8: Okay.
10: We only have $10,000 in checking, but we'll throw everything else to that from now on.

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1: Yeah.
0: Yeah, so you may not be able to afford to stay in the home and not work.
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0: You'll have no wiggle room at all in the budget.
1: Yeah.
0: So that's probably where I would be. Now, 2 years is a quick timeline, but...
2: Yeah. Now, if you want to sell off your non-retirement stocks, you said there's 30 grand?
0: No, 100 grand.
2: Well, 100 you said is retirement?
0: No, 100 in stocks.
2: Is that in single stocks?
1: I'm not sure, actually.
2: Okay.
1: I just know it's invested in stocks, and my husband kind of did all that.
0: Yeah.
2: What was the purpose of that investing?
1: Well, we really just, I've saved my whole life. I just have always had, like, this huge chunk just sitting in my checking, not doing anything, so we just moved all of that to stocks, because without the baby and me working, we save about $1,500 a month. We live very frugal.
0: Yeah. I mean, you absolutely could pull some of that money and say, hey, we're going to use $500 a month, but that I don't want that to be your long-term mindset, Molly, because I think what can be hard is once you hold that baby in your home, you know, there's always a chance, which is beautiful and wonderful, that you're like, I don't want to go back to work. Nothing in me wants to go back to work, right? And when you're used to kind of taking this funnel and it's dripping out, eventually that runs out. And so the goal is to right-size lifestyle and income so that you don't have to touch those investments. So if you guys did for a little bit, I wouldn't be mad about it by any means, but you definitely have to justify the choices you guys have made in order for you to stay at home. And sometimes we can't have it all. Do you know what I mean?
1: Right.
2: That might mean you change where you live long term.
0: Yeah.
2: So that we can lower the mortgage.
0: And, you know, and even, I don't know, George, I mean, even in, you know, you market 2 years, which would be what? So the baby will come in 27, 28, but like the January of 29 is the marker of either, hey, if his income hasn't come up and she wants to stay home, we have to move at that point because we can't sustain this long term. You guys will just have to have a pretty like solid stake in the ground before that, because we just see it enough that people save and they start to live off that savings, and eventually that savings runs out, goes away,
2: and then it goes to credit cards,
0: and then it's like, oh my gosh, we got pregnant again, and in 18 months we have baby number two, we got to upgrade the car, well let's dip into the, like, right, like it just starts to kind of snowball if you're not used to living below what you're making from an income perspective.
2: Yeah.
0: At this age, especially, right, as a young adult.
2: Yeah, that's a hard decision. Wishing you guys the best.
0: I know,
2: you have
0: good
2: some
0: luck,
2: buffer.
0: And yes, that's exciting, that's nice. Though, about the baby.
2: All right, let's go to Ashley in Bloomington, Indiana. What's going on, Ashley?
3: Hey, guys, how are you?
2: Doing well. What's your question?
3: I'm calling because my child support is about to go down $488 a month because my ex-husband got a lower-income job. And I'm on baby step number one for like the third time. And I have cut subscriptions. And I'm really trying to hone in on what else I can do besides getting another job, because I have three children. Two of them are disabled. Mm-hmm. And it's really hard to find someone to watch the children. And part of that cost of having disabled children is that they go to therapy full time. And I work from home, so I have to take them to therapy in the morning, come back home, work, take my oldest daughter to work because she doesn't drive because she has her own mental health issues that don't allow that. And then I work out my car for 3 hours about a day. Then I go pick up the kids and go back home.
2: What's the gap you need to cover in your budget?
3: Well, I would like at least $500 to $700.
2: Okay, so if you can make an extra $700 between cutting expenses and increasing income, that would do it.
3: Right.
2: Okay.
3: But I can't increase my income because
0: you're already maxed out.
3: Insurance, the kids are on.
2: If that's the case, then what you're doing right now, you need to get that core income up. So if you're making $20 an hour, we need to get to $25 an hour.
3: Well, I can't make any more money though because my kids are on Medicaid, and if I make any more money, then they'll get kicked off Medicaid.
2: This is a rock and a hard place situation. So you're either choose, we need to figure out how to make this work if we're going to stay on Medicaid, or I need to make enough that we can get out of the system entirely to make this sustainable. But either way, there's going to be sacrifice, Ashley.

0: Hey guys, Dave Ramsey here. You've heard me talking in your ear for years on your drive to work, around the house, wherever you listen, but there's something different about actually getting together. So we created the Live Like No One Else Cruise. 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And we're not just showing up and doing speeches. 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Well, this is one place where we're actually going to get to do it together. And what makes this thing so much fun for me, it's one heck of a week. We set sail March 14th through the 21st, 2027. 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
6: Andaloni here. 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

0: have good retirement. She has a $30,000 annuity that she found that hadn't been liquidated.
1: $30,000, okay.
0: Yes. She has good retirement. My dad is deceased, and she still receives part of his retirement and his military retirement.
1: Okay, how much is that per month?

0: credit,
1: because this is bordering
0: that.
1: On elder abuse.
0: Well, and that is what I have told them.
1: And there's elder abuse. There's elder law attorneys that you can contact to see what your options are. But this is such a bad situation where they've leached off of your mom knowingly.
2: And the mom, and to her,
1: she let it happen.
2: She let it happen, and she's reaping the consequences, which is really sad at this stage.
1: Just know there is no inheritance that will be going around.
2: Yeah,
1: you'll be lucky if her estate can pay the debts.
2: I would just cash out the $30,000 and take care of the IRS to get them off your back. You'll have $7,000 left, and you just kind of start throwing at that smallest credit card, because she can live off the $6,300 that's coming in. But man, that's tough. I don't know. But I think I'd get the IRS out.
1: Yeah, that would be A1, and A2 is making sure that none of these kids get another dime, and she doesn't let that happen.

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9: Kind of, you know, I think it's just my flesh and kind of own greed that I'm dealing with. So I wanted to call, you know.
10: Got biblical real quick. All right.
9: Get some knowledge and humbled, you know, because, you know, my wife's awesome, and I want to, you know, I want to respect her in these, you know, financial decisions as well.
10: Okay, so lay out the argument.
1: Okay, what happened? What's going on?
9: All right, I would say, well, not really big argument, but anyway, so we just upgraded to a vehicle or an SUV, a bigger SUV, because we just had our second child.
1: Congratulations!
9: And she's going to be going. Thank you. She's going to be going part time, so of course she's going to be having the little kiddos more often. So I just want to give her some space, more space. So anyway, I won't say we upgraded. We got a 2021 SUV, for about $23,000, I believe. And kind of even going back before this, our kind of arguments have been, hey, let's pay off this vehicle. Let's pay off these vehicles. And she's like, yes. And I'm like, no. And that's kind of just been going back and forth. Thankfully, we did go ahead and pay off my truck, so we only have one car payment. And so kind of trying to decide what we want to do going forward, given that she's going to be having a pay cut. And she is the one to swipe the debit card more often than me.
10: It's a very nice way of putting it.
9: And I know she's out on the show to defend herself, so that's all I'm going to say.
10: Okay.
1: She's probably the one buying a bunch of stuff for the house, too. We'll throw that out there. But.
10: So the only debt you have is this $23,000 SUV loan?
9: Yeah, just a loan.
10: Okay.
9: Yeah.
1: So what's the argument? How fast to pay it off?
9: Or to go ahead and pay it off.
10: You have the money.
1: Oh, okay.
9: Yes. So, yes.
10: How much do you have?
9: The money, so currently, and I kind of did this about 4 years ago. So I don't keep anything in our personal banking savings. I kind of like all my money to grow for us. So I kind of, you know, I won't say banker. I'm with kind of like an Edward Jones type company. So everything is growing in the market. So currently that we have in savings is about $130,000.
1: Okay.
9: And then additionally, we got a two traditional accounts of about $20,000-$25,000 each. And of course, we have a couple of Roth accounts. Everything totaling up right now to be about $190,000, with mostly the $125,000 in savings.
10: Okay. And you don't have anything in checking or savings except your spending money for the month?
9: In savings, just in our personal banking, I keep about a $5,000 buffer.
10: Okay.
9: For emergency.
10: But if you had an emergency above that, you would have to sell off some of your stocks and mutual funds from Edward Jones to fund it.
9: That's correct, yes. Mm-hmm.
10: Okay. Well, step one, I would encourage you to keep a full emergency fund outside of that in a high-yield savings account. And okay. The market could do better, but, man, when you have an emergency, the market doesn't care about the timing. So if the market's down 5% and you have to withdraw that money, it's going to hurt. It's going to add insult to injury, right, along with fees and taxes. So I love that you want your money to grow, but I still would keep your emergency fund aside because it's not an investment. It is insurance against life.
9: Sure.
10: So okay. Once you do that, you have the money to pay the car off, and I would do it today. I don't know who's on what side. If your wife is saying, let's pay it off today, and you're going, oh, we got

0: the money? What's the risk? It's a couple hundred bucks and a payment. We can stomach it. Is that your side?
1: Yeah, that's exactly my side. It comes out to about a $370 a month payment. And with that being our only, we have a house payment and then that vehicle payment, and that's the only debt that we have.
0: How come your wife is going part-time back to work? Is that because she wants to?
1: So she's just a, and this is what I love about her. She's just such a godly woman, and she wants to be there for her kids more than work and just nurture the kids at home while they're young.
0: Well, here's my case, Chase. Would she want to be home full-time?
1: And that is a definitely goal in mind. Definitely, she would love to be home full-time. Yes, I would agree with that.
2: But you guys can't from a financial perspective, though.
0: It would be tight?
1: I would say it'd be tight. It'd be doable. But, like I said, I just don't think, I got a toddler as well. So we're kind of getting her to some extracurricular activities. And, that's come up. You got a little bit of monthly out daycare payment. So, and then you get into the talks of when she starts kindergarten, are we going to homeschool or private school? So
2: sure. Yeah. You just want options. I get that. No, that's not bad. You can be a godly woman and work part-time, too. So it's great. I bet she is a fantastic mother. So what I would do, honestly, Chase, is for sure, I would be pay this off. And I would move, what George was saying, some money, maybe 3 months. You may not need a ton, but I would up that $5,000 and have at least a three-month emergency fund there. In case something happens, it's there, and you don't have to go through the hoops of taking out investments and selling and all of that. So that is, it's the clearest plan. And my question to you is, have you guys ever bought a car in cash, or have you always taken out a loan and then eventually paid it off?
1: Yes, no, it's always just been a loan and just pay it off, as early as we can.
2: It would be an interesting experiment because, like you're saying, the $370, it's not going to kill you guys. But this is the part about money and debt specifically that you can't put into a calculator or an Excel sheet is the absolute freedom of just owning your stuff and not owing. Sure. And we actually have some great friends, and they could easily afford the car payment. They always kind of had. It's just kind of always what they've done. And then they paid off their cars. And he was laughing at me a little bit because, I mean, he knows what I do. I don't like rub it in my friends' faces by any means. And he was like, man, I didn't really realize just how good that feels. Like, it's our car. It's ours. And we're not attached to any loan department, any bank in it. And so there's an emotional piece to this, Chase, that actually is going to free you guys up. And what that unleashes spiritually, I do wonder if it creates more creativity for you guys and your options in life. And does that free you all from a deeper level to be like, no, if she really desires to be home more, like, do you figure out an easier way to get there, right? Where it's not just all math. There's something emotional about it.
0: Yeah, you guys are speaking two different languages, and you're missing each other because of that. Your logic and math, and she's emotion and freedom and risk and security. And because of that, I don't think you're going to find a compromise if you keep talking the way you guys are talking.
1: Right.
0: So here's what I did, because I've been in your shoes, Chase. My wife retired after 9 years here at Ramsey. She now stays home with our kids.
2: I love that you say retired.
0: Like, she retired. Well, I don't know if she's
2: like
0: going to work
2: lady.
0: Again. My goal is that she never has to
2: no,
0: go to
2: wonderful.
0: An office again. But, Chase, part of that was we got the home paid off. And we didn't talk about, well, it's a three-point. I could make more on the market if we put it there. We just went, we're going to have more options and more peace and more margin and more freedom if we just get rid of all of our debt. And that's what happened. And we just upgraded to the minivan life because we got two little ones, and it was some grieving on her part to get rid of that SUV. But I'll tell you, walking in there and just writing a check and just leaving with a 0% interest rate, $0 a month, is the best feeling in the world.
2: And I'll throw this out there, Chase, because you brought it up, so I'll go there. But when you look in Scripture, there is nothing positive about debt ever. And it's not a sin. It's not a salvation issue. There is nothing that points debt and wisdom in the same category. There's not. And so if you want to live a life with wisdom with your money, and you want to follow, whether it's Proverbs, the Old Testament, whatever, wherever you want to pull from, it says over and over that the borrower is slave to the lender, and that there is wisdom and not owing people, but actually owning your own stuff.
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10: Sure. How can we help?
11: So I'll try to be concise and get to the point. So I'm recently married. I'm 27 years old. My wife is 26. I have a full-time job, a career. I make take home about, say,

0: 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Kids are growing up with more access to information than ever before in history. 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
6: A fatal helicopter crash in Los Angeles County. I'm Sue Guzman, Fox News. TV News helicopter has crashed at the scene of a deadly bus crash in Chatsworth, California.
7: Police confirm at least three people were killed. Another was taken to the hospital. Their condition is unknown. The chopper was responding to the scene of a bus crash when it went down, bursting into flames. Several nearby parked cars and shipping containers also caught fire. It's not clear yet how many people were inside the chopper or what news organization it was part of. Officials, though, say one of the people killed was on the ground. The FAA and the NTSB are investigating. The news chopper was covering a deadly bus crash in Chatsworth.
6: Fox's Lauren Green reporting. FBI Director Kash Patel facing intense questioning Tuesday by the Senate Judiciary Committee. Among the things he was talked about, the 2024 assassination attempt against then-candidate Donald Trump. Lawmakers concerned about the lack of information about the gunman, Thomas Crooks, as we hear from Fox's Kevin Cork.
8: An anonymous donor paid for Crooks's cremation just days after the shooting. That, according to a trove of new documents provided to the Senate Judiciary Committee Chairman Chuck Grassley as part of his ongoing inquiry into the first Trump assassination attempt. Now, the gunman's father told federal investigators about that anonymous donor, and he seemed to suggest that since he was retired and his wife wasn't working, they couldn't afford to pay for the cremation. But that infuriated some lawmakers who expressed disgust that the FBI released the body for cremation just 10 days after the shooting. What's more, Crooks apparently had no friends as a teenager, according to his father. And also in that interview, he said he had a fascination with guns. And curiously, Crooks apparently used the alias Bob Dole while ordering suspicious packages.
6: President Trump on Truth Social said the attempt on his life was a Democratic plot to prevent him from running for president. 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
6: Senator Chris Coons has won the Democratic primary in Delaware. Coons easily defeating three challengers, including a candidate who went by the name E. No Trump Hansen. He's heavily favored in the general election against former state lawmaker Michael Katz, who was victorious in the Republican primary. Coons is shooting for a third full term after taking over for Joe Biden when he became vice president in 2009. U.S. military aid intended for a number of European countries is being moved to help another area of the world.
21: $52 million worth of U.S. military assistance will be stripped from Slovakia, North Macedonia, Tunisia, and Iraq, and now go to Panama, Peru, Ecuador, and Colombia. The State Department notifying Congress Tuesday about the reprogramming of the funding. This comes after a recent visit to Central and South America by Secretary of State Marco Rubio as the Trump administration looks to crack down on drug trafficking and illegal immigration. The administration is also looking to improve relations with countries in the Western Hemisphere, which are aligned more with the president's agenda. John Saucier, Fox News.
6: The board at the Kennedy Center has voted to close the facility amid financial problems and a dispute over putting President Trump's name on the iconic venue. Here's Fox's Mike Emanuel.
22: There has been the ongoing legal battle over the name of the Performing Arts Center. For decades, it has been known as the Kennedy Center. The board has been trying to add President Trump's name to the building's facade and nearby outdoor plaza. Federal Judge Christopher Cooper again today blocked the board from adding the president's name, writing, quote, simply put, defendants cannot install memorials for President Trump or anyone or anything else at the Kennedy Center without Congress's blessing. With pending court challenges, it is not clear how long this closure will last.
6: For the third time, the House of Representatives has approved a war powers resolution aiming to halt President Trump's ability to continue military action without congressional approval in Iran. I'm Sue Guzman. This is Fox News.
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15: The High Court rules. I'm Ted Lindner, Fox News. President Trump lashing out at the U.S. Supreme Court over its decision on mail-in ballots. Attorney General Tom Blanche says the Justice Department will comply with the order, but he said the administration wants to assure free and fair elections. Blanche also says the president's frustrated by recent rulings.
16: The idea that President Trump shouldn't be allowed to communicate to the American people his frustration, I don't share that.
15: In a social media post, the president wrote the justices are not the people he interviewed, but merely a shell of their original selves. Police in Los Angeles tonight investigating a chopper crash involving a news gathering team.
17: Police confirm at least three people were killed. Another was taken to the hospital. Their condition is unknown. The chopper was responding to the scene of a bus crash when it went down, bursting into flames. Several nearby parked cars and shipping containers also caught fire. It's not clear yet how many people were inside the chopper or what news organization it was part of. Officials, though, say one of the people killed was on the ground. The FAA and the NTSB are investigating. The news chopper was covering a deadly bus crash in Chatsworth.
15: Fox's Lauren Green. It's not known what led to the crash. Delaware's primary election taking place Tuesday. Incumbent Chris Coons in his bed for a third full term, winning the Democratic nomination for the Senate. He'll face off in November against the winner of the Republican primary, Michael Katz. In the state's only congressional House race, incumbent Sarah McBride running unopposed in the Democratic primary. The Kennedy Center closing, at least for now. The board voted to close over financial issues in a dispute over putting President Trump's name on the iconic performing arts venue. Prior to Tuesday's board meeting, a federal judge blocked the Kennedy Center board from adding Trump's name to the structure or grounds, saying it would violate an earlier ruling that his name was illegally added to the building. 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
15: Increasing concerns over the advancement of artificial intelligence continue to ripple across Capitol Hill and the private sector. Fox's Aisha Hosni with details on that and more from the White House.
5: House Speaker Mike Johnson downplaying AI doomsday warnings as AI continues to confound Washington. Senate Minority Leader Chuck Schumer slamming Republicans for not reining it in. At the center of the president's decision is the AI race with China. Just last week, the government identified six Chinese AI firms accused of stealing data from American AI companies. Meanwhile, the president on Truth Social claiming new evidence shows the Butler, Pennsylvania assassination attempt was a, quote, Democrat plot to get me out of the election that failed. But FBI Director Kash Patel testified on the Hill that the shooter, Thomas Crooks, wasn't speaking to anyone but his parents.
15: This comes as lawmakers from both sides of the aisle unite behind the Frontier Act, which is aimed at establishing national safety guardrails for the development of artificial intelligence. The FBI apprehending a suspect charged with planning a terror attack. Fox's Alexandria Hoff with more.
20: Federal agents in Pennsylvania have charged 21-year-old Jonathan Hunter Kramer of Valencia, PA, with attempting to commit terrorism on behalf of ISIS. Last weekend, an FBI surveillance team tracked Kramer as he bought a burner phone, got a long black bag, checked into a hotel with cash, and loaded up on weapons. This investigation came after a tip came in March about some nefarious behavior online, allegedly by Kramer. He was intercepted in a hotel parking lot in Cranberry Township, with authorities seizing a semi-automatic rifle, high-capacity mag, magazines, nearly 200 rounds of ammunition, 30 knives, and a prayer rug, according to FBI Director Kash Patel.
15: Jonathan Hunter Kramer had allegedly been on the FBI's radar since 2023 when he was charged and adjudicated delinquent by Pennsylvania state authorities for an alleged role in a plot to commit a mass casualty incident and for allegedly possessing child sex abuse material. I'm Ted Lindner. This is Fox News.
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6: Three killed in a helicopter crash. I'm Sue Guzman, Fox News. A TV news helicopter has crashed at the scene of a deadly bus crash in Chatsworth, California.
7: Police confirm at least three people were killed. Another was taken to the hospital. Their condition is unknown. The chopper was responding to the scene of a bus crash when it went down, bursting into flames. Several nearby parked cars and shipping containers also caught fire. It's not clear yet how many people were inside the chopper or what news organization it was part of. Officials, though, say one of the people killed was on the ground. The FAA and the NTSB are investigating. The news chopper was covering a deadly bus crash in Chatsworth.
6: Fox's Lauren Green reporting. The board at the Kennedy Center in Washington, D.C. voting to close the facility amid financial problems and a dispute over putting President Trump's name on the iconic venue. Fox's Mike Emanuel.
8: There has been the ongoing legal battle over the name of the Performing Arts Center for decades. It has been known as the Kennedy Center. The board has been trying to add President Trump's name to the building's facade and nearby outdoor plaza. Federal Judge Christopher Cooper again today blocked the board from adding the president's name, writing, quote, simply put, defendants cannot install memorials for President Trump or anyone or anything else at the Kennedy Center without Congress's blessing. With pending court challenges, it is not clear how long this closure will last.
6: Republican U.S. Congressman Tom Massey introducing articles of impeachment against the Secretary of War over the conflict in Iran. The Kentucky Republican claiming Pete Hegseth is illegally waging the Iran war by violating the War Powers Act. Meanwhile, for the third time, the House of Representatives has approved a War Powers resolution aiming to halt President Trump's ability to continue military action in Iran. This time, a handful of House Republicans joined in. 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
5: This is America in the Morning from Westwood One. Coming up this half hour,
6: the FBI's chief is defending the loosening of some bureau hiring requirements. Sagar Meghani, Washington.
7: Republican Congressman Thomas Massey introduces articles of impeachment against Defense Secretary Pete Hegseth. I'm John Stolness in Washington.
5: A television news helicopter crashes in Los Angeles.
8: Outrage surrounding comments on social media made by a Texas candidate running for state office. I'm Clayton Neville.
9: Families of the 67 victims killed in last year's D.C. midair collision are urging Congress to improve safety measures. I'm Julie Walker.
10: Ed Sheeran's concert tour is in jeopardy after the Macklemore row. I'm Kevin Carr.
5: Back after these messages.
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17: Welcome back. This is America in the Morning with an eye to the sky for potential severe weather. Here's AccuWeather.com meteorologist LaTroy Thornton.
18: A vigorous disturbance still taking shape over the northwest this morning is poised to eventually stall over that area for a time, bringing some afternoon thundershowers today from Northern California into South Central Oregon. Some of these thundershowers may be dry with only lightning rather than any rain, introducing the risk for fires sparked by that lightning, but storms in other places may be strong enough to produce some small hail instead. As that storm does eventually push a bit farther inland tomorrow, the afternoon's thundershower risk shifts a bit more to the north and east, eventually including northwestern Nevada, much of western Idaho, the eastern two-thirds or so of Oregon, even a small corner of southeastern Washington, all areas where there could be hail. Otherwise, look for monsoon thunderstorm activity to become even more widespread all around the Four Corners region, with at least a shower perhaps in the area at any time from Arizona and western New Mexico to southwestern Colorado. While this uptick in the coverage and intensity of the storms may bring beneficial rain to parts of the area, any of these storms, especially by the afternoon, may turn out heavy enough to bring the risk for flash flooding as well. East of there, a storm passing mostly into Canada brings a couple of showers to portions of the Dakotas and the northern part of the Midwest, while some areas farther south, mainly from Iowa and northern Missouri into portions of Illinois, Indiana, and lower Michigan, face the risk for numerous thunderstorms once again near and along a cold front tracking mainly just north of the Ohio River. Thunderstorm activity turns a bit more spotty from southern Missouri into eastern Texas and through the central Gulf Coast, with a thunderstorm in spots around the Florida Peninsula, but generally dry conditions northward right through the rest of the southeast, and in fact right through New England. That's the weather across America. I'm AccuWeather.com meteorologist LaTroy Thornton.
17: 23 till, you're with America in the Morning. FBI Director Kash Patel spent Tuesday in a Senate hearing where he defended the firings of some agents and took heat for the Bureau's policies on topics from prostitution to elections to bestiality, claiming the FBI is not loosening hiring standards. Washington correspondent Sagar Magani reports.
6: The FBI's chief is defending the loosening of some Bureau hiring requirements.
19: Here are a few numbers, and behind these stats are lives saved across the country. The FBI has arrested 54,000 violent criminals. That's up 90% from the 18-month year period prior to that.

0: 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This message presented by the West Virginia Secondary School Activities Commission and the West Virginia Athletic Directors Association.
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2: In the newsroom, I'm Alex Wiederspiel. In Harrison County, one man is charged, accused of assaulting a man and stealing his gun. Carlos Williams is accused of hitting a person maybe as much as 20 times. That included shoving him onto the ground and continuing to hit him while he was on the ground. Police say he saw the gun, took it, and fled. He's facing charges. Today is the final day in Lewis County for the National Guard to pick up flood-related debris from the July 21st flood. Any debris remaining after today will be the responsibility of the residents. Arrangements can be made with local trash service for pickup after today. The Ascend West Virginia program is planning to expand with the hopes of attracting healthcare professionals to the Mountain State as part of a $2.4 million grant project. You can read much more about it today at WVMetroNews.com. In the newsroom, I'm Alex Wiederspiel.
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2: Fog again this morning for commuters. Sunny during the day today, high 87. Tonight, cloudy, low 67. Thursday, a 70% chance of rain. Possible thunderstorm, sunny otherwise, high 84. Thursday night, 70% chance of rain, low 67. Friday could see some afternoon rain, but sunny most of the day, high 79. That's your full forecast on 103.3 WKMZ.
9: It's power use and would disallow... It is Wednesday, September 16th, 2026, and this is the Morning News, a service of Metro News, the voice of West Virginia. I'm Chris Lawrence, and it's 6:06. Let's find out what's happening across West Virginia this morning with an update from the Metro News Anchor Desk. Coal-fired power plants aren't going anywhere.
10: Representatives from First Energy and Appalachian Power told the Joint Standing Committee on Energy and Public Works they plan to keep coal-fired power generation going through 2040 and beyond if possible. Sammy Gray with Appalachian Power says the expected demand requires the facilities to remain open.
11: For our customer base and the growing energy need we'll think we need in our service territory in West Virginia, we're going to need everything we can get, particularly baseload coal, fire power, and natural gas.
10: Up to 30% of maintenance costs are paid for by the federal government in the form of grants not passed on to ratepayers. Mike Nolting for WVMetroNews.com.
9: The U.S. EPA this week announcing plans to roll back Obama and Biden-era restrictions on greenhouse gases from coal-fired and gas-fired power plants. That removal comes as great news for West Virginia, according to State Attorney General J.B. McCuskey.
12: This is going to be framed by the sort of lunatic greenos as an extreme step. And it is just simply not that. This is taking us back to an era of rational energy policy.
9: The coal and gas industry representatives also hailed the decision. Wheeling City Council has approved a binding memorandum of understanding between the city and Silicon Foundry LLC. The agreement focused on the company's data center project, but sets a cap of 90 megawatts on its power usage, disallowing them from becoming a high-impact data center. Now, residents who addressed the city council on Tuesday night were displeased and said that the agreement failed to address quality of life and environmental concerns, which they had raised before the council. State revenue officials say West Virginia's tax numbers are stable, but worry about results changing going forward because of recent trends. State Revenue Secretary Eric Nelson said collections are looking good in the fiscal year so far.
13: August continued a steady revenue collections.

0: versus not only estimates, but prior year. We were up 8% over estimate and just a little right around 13% over prior year. Pretty pleased with that.
1: Deputy Revenue Secretary Peter Shirley said severance tax collections are down, with a dip attributed to natural gas.
2: Production continues to increase in West Virginia, but there's been a pretty substantial price drop over the past year, and that is what has softened our severance tax collections.
1: Shirley also reports that West Virginia will receive significant economic impacts with construction jobs when data centers start their work. Harrison County schools are still in a financial deficit. The school system was taken over by the state in July after reports that the district was spending $16 million of its reserves. Harrison County Schools Treasurer Whitney Kynes said the latest numbers during Tuesday's board meeting.
3: In the general fund, no surprise, we've been talking about this for months. We finished the deficit in the red for the general fund of about $5.4 million. That's directly related to the additional personnel we covered throughout the year and the reduction in other revenues, reduction in state aid, and those kinds of things.
1: And she says the school system has a fund balance of $15.8 million, which is 13% of annual expenditures. She says state and federal recommendations are to have that number be nearly 17% of annual expenditures. The state recently appointed a new superintendent in the county, Sheena Van Meter, from Hardy County, to replace the retiring Harrison County School Chief Dora Studler. There is a regional effort to bring aerospace work to West Virginia and the surrounding region. West Virginia Chamber of Commerce President Steve Roberts says they're joining with the Ohio and Pennsylvania Chambers of Commerce to create a space initiative. He says West Virginia has a strong aeronautics industry.
4: Much of it is located in north central West Virginia. We also have the energy that any space initiative needs. West Virginia is the fourth largest energy producing state in the nation when we put it all together, fifth largest natural gas producing state. We're the second largest coal producing state.
1: Robert says cities in that three-state region have many resources that could be appealing to the industry.
4: Can we produce those things in a region that includes cities like Pittsburgh, Cleveland, Wheeling, Morgantown? Obviously, when you start naming those places, I think the audience can clearly hear that that brings a lot of brain power and people power into the conversation.
1: The three chambers of commerce are meeting in October to highlight the space initiative. U.S. Senator Shelley Moore Capito again standing in support of the bipartisan Protect College Sports Act. She participated in a rally for the bill's passage Monday, that bill that would put federal regulations on college athletics, as well as provide an antitrust exemption, is expected to come up for a vote in the next week. State Treasurer Larry Pack and wife Lisa have donated what amounts to $1.8 million to Pack's alma mater, WVU Tech.
5: So we just wanted to do our part to see if we could help with about 52 students over the next few years, and we're hoping that other people will jump on. We already understand there are some people that are going to jump on and add to the what they're calling the Golden Scholars Program here at West Virginia Tech.
1: The Pack's donation will fund 52 scholarships over the next 7 years at Tech. And finally, West Virginia State Parks will be cutting the ribbon today on a new campground at Cass Scenic Railroad State Park. The Slabtown Campground offers 100 campsites, camp store, bathhouse, and laundry, located near the Greenbrier River and the Greenbrier River Trail. Now, there are also accommodations for equestrian campers. The campsites can accommodate full hookups for RVs from April through October. Primitive and fully contained camping is available from November through March. Well, coming up in our backgrounder, we'll hear more about that rollback in the EPA's greenhouse gas emission regulations, and then Daniel Woods will have a check on sports. It's all still ahead.
6: Here's your Metro News forecast. Today will feature partly sunny skies with very warm and humid conditions, reaching a high of 88. Tonight, expect mostly cloudy skies with warm and humid weather, along with the possibility of a thundershower in spots with a low of 68. Tomorrow will be humid with sunny spells, transitioning to an afternoon and evening thunderstorm and a high of 83. Moving into Friday, there will be variable cloudiness with a thunderstorm. Conditions will remain humid with a high of 80. That's your AccuWeather forecast.
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7: Coming up, we'll get an update on sports with Daniel Woods, but first in our backgrounder, West Virginia Coal Association President Chris Hamilton is applauding a decision by the Trump administration's EPA rolling back some clean air requirements that were put into place under the Biden administration. Hamilton said during an appearance Tuesday on Metro News Midday that electric utilities have done a lot to reduce coal emissions.
8: I mean, these utilities have spent literally billions of dollars over the past 25, 30 years. Well, they've increased the amount of coal they've actually consumed. They have spent billions of dollars of cleaning up that emission stream. And by and large, you know, the prior rules before we got into this this mode of wanting to transition completely away from coal-fired generation. You know, for the most part, these rules have been goal-oriented, and they've allotted the proper technological advancements that were commercially available and tested to be employed and put on these plants, just like the scrubbers, which have removed 90% of all airborne constituents. So. We can return to a rational, sensible energy policy that requires and insists upon a sensible approach.
9: We're talking with Chris Hamilton with the West Virginia Coal Association. Chris, what happens if another administration comes in and then gives whiplash and, you know, turns it the other direction?
8: Well, we'll have to deal with that at the time. We're not really worried about that today, although this administration's cognizant of that, reality, or because we've seen that go back and forth already, and they're trying to put some backstops in place that would prevent that with their current initiative. So, and it's a little too soon to, describe those or talk about them in any detail, but they are concerned about that, and that's why the underlying endangerment finding was challenged and repealed as well. Just to make sure that the building blocks that provide the foundation for some of these initiatives has been altered as well.
7: West Virginia Coal Association President Chris Hamilton. Now to the sports desk. Daniel Woods is in with the update. Morning, Daniel.
10: Good morning, Chris. The West Virginia football team faces its biggest test of the season on Saturday with number 25 Virginia waiting in Charlotte, North Carolina. Head coach Rich Rodriguez says his defense will have to be better to handle a tough Cavalier team.
11: We've got to clean up some of the mistakes. There was, I don't want to say simple bust that we had, but there were some things that we've got to get corrected in a hurry, and our defensive coaches have a good plan, and our guys are really conscientious. So you get away with them against UT Martin, you're not going to get away with it against Virginia.
10: WVU's new look offensive line remains a topic of conversation now for good reasons. Rodriguez believes that group is rounding into form.
11: They've played pretty well. For the most part, it's a hard-working group. I thought before the season that we might have a chance. You always want to have at least 8 that we consider starters, a backup guard, backup center, backup tackle. But we thought we had 10, maybe 11 guys we'd feel comfortable with. And then after 2 games, I think we're getting closer to having 10, 11 guys that we feel comfortable with at any time during a game to play.
10: WVU and Virginia kick off Saturday at 7:30. The Marshall football team aims to build on its first win of the season this Saturday at Missouri State. Head coach Tony Gibson says they can build on the narrow victory against Middle Tennessee State.
12: It's a great atmosphere in here. Fans stayed in it. And we probably could have done a really good job of closing that thing out earlier. Going back and watching the film, a lot of missed opportunities. The fumbled snap into the end zone, giving them extra 7 points there. But what I really liked was the fight of our guys and next man up.
10: Gibson is excited by what he's seen since Saturday's win and hopes this can be a turning point early in the season.
12: That game's over with. Moving on to Missouri State. It was the best Tuesday practice we've had this year. And, you know, we've only had three, but today was really, really, really good. The best one that we've had up to date. So you're excited about that. Kids are ready to play.
10: Marshall and Missouri State kick off Saturday at 6:30. The West Virginia women's basketball team will open the 2026-27 season against a Mountain East Conference opponent. WVU announced a season-opening exhibition against Frostburg State for October 29th in Morgantown. And with 3 weeks complete in high school football, the first edition of the WVSSAC's playoff ratings is here. You can find the ratings for all four classes at WVMetroNews.com. 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
14: Good morning at the WKMZ News Desk. I'm Alex Wiederspiel. 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In Harrison County, one man is charged, accused of assaulting a man and stealing his gun. Carlos Williams is accused of hitting a person maybe as much as 20 times. That included shoving him onto the ground and continuing to hit him while he was on the ground. Police say he saw the gun, took it, and fled. He's facing charges. Two Morgantown business owners are facing prison sentences as part of separate guilty pleas in federal court cases. 46-year-old James Baldwin II will serve 30 days in federal prison and pay back more than $1 million. He owned Select Dex. He was arrested as part of a nationwide enforcement sweep totaling more than $245 million across the nation in defrauding pandemic-era relief programs. Separately, 69-year-old Kurt Lee of VinFot Incorporated in Morgantown also pleaded guilty. You can read much more in detail at WVMetroNews.com. A Monongalia County man is facing sexual abuse charges. 62-year-old Roger Henderson Sr. of Morgantown is accused of abusing a 10-year-old boy over a three-year period, starting when the child was seven. Investigators say it occurred more than 50 times. The investigation began last month when Henderson was arrested on a domestic violence charge. Henderson is charged with sexual abuse by a parent, guardian, or custodian. The Ascend West Virginia program is planning to expand with the hopes of attracting healthcare professionals to the Mountain State as part of a $2.4 million grant project. You can read much more about it today at WVMetroNews.com. If you see news happening, you can submit a tip to the newsroom by texting 35651. At the WKMZ News Desk, I'm Alex Wiederspiel.
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1: 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The playoff ratings are officially out for high school football for the very first time. RCB sits at number one in Class AAA. Philip Barber at number two in AA. Bridgeport's at number eight in AAA, while South Harrison, after a win last week, is at 10 in AA. You can check out the ratings in full every week at the high school sports section of WVMetroNews.com. The Mountaineers are the topic du jour on today's edition of The Morning Spiel. 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In high school sports, Robert C. Byrd boys soccer exploded for a 4-goal second half to improve to 5-1-2 in a 4-0 win. In other high school sports, Lincoln won this week in golf, defeating RCB, Buchanan, Upshur, Grafton, and Notre Dame. Lincoln shot 7 strokes better than the second place team in the field. From the WKMZ Sports Desk, I'm Alex Wiederspiel.
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1: Fog again this morning for commuters. Sunny during the day today, high 87. Tonight, cloudy, low 67. Thursday, a 70% chance of rain. Possible thunderstorm. Sunny otherwise, high 84. Thursday night, 70% chance of rain, low 67. Friday could see some afternoon rain, but sunny most of the day, high 79. That's your full forecast on 103.3 WKMZ.
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0: and say, what can we do to set standards for everyone? What can we do to make everyone's standards better?
1: Amade is calling on his industry to slow the pace of AI development, not to stop it. OpenAI CEO Sam Altman and others in the AI sphere have signaled their support for that idea. Mike Dubusky, ABC News.
2: Capitol Hill taking on college sports. The Senate advanced the Protect College Sports Act on Tuesday, sending it to the House for a final vote. ABC's Sophie Flay on what's in that bill.
3: The Protect College Sports Act would make several changes, including setting compensation rules around players' name, image, and likeness payments, giving athletes 5 years of eligibility, generally allowing one transfer, and providing protections for scholarships and health care. The bill would also grant the NCAA immunity from federal antitrust lawsuits when enforcing its rules. Critics argue that would give schools and the NCAA more control and could limit athletes' bargaining power and earning potential.
2: U.S. Senator Shelley Moore Capito is a strong supporter of the measure.
4: If generosity can be measured by tips, then the most generous Americans live in the Ohio River Valley, according to ABC's Jim Ryan.
5: The company called Toast has found that people dining out in Ohio, Indiana, Kentucky, and West Virginia all tip, on average, more than 20%. The stingiest tippers are in California and Washington State, where gratuities average a little over 17%. The best state for waitstaff, according to Toast, is Delaware, where tips left on credit card receipts average 21.4% of the bill.
4: That's ABC's Jim Ryan.
2: It's 6:29 on the morning news.
6: This is the Metro News High School Football Report. 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
7: The Flying Eagles of Robert C. Byrd are off to a flying start in 2026, having jumped out to a 3-0 start, including an impressive win last Friday night over previously unbeaten Kaiser. 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
7: The Flying Eagles of Robert C. Byrd opened the season with a 29-6 win over Lewis County, followed up by a 26-21 victory over rival Fairmont Senior, and then last Friday night defeated a very good Kaiser team 42-14. Now at 3-0, we ask fourth-year head coach Austin Scott what he sees in this year's team.
9: Just see a team that's coming together. You know, big emphasis this week was trying to run the football. We didn't really do a good job of that first 2 weeks. But, you know, a team that has a lot of experience. We've got guys that have played a lot of football, and I think we're just putting it together and, you know, growing and getting better every day.
7: Certainly one thing the coach and all the staff has been excited about this year for the Robert C. Byrd Flying Eagles has been the play of quarterback Isaiah Heflin.
9: Yeah, he's had a great start. You know, we've been able to put more things in our offense, and he's a little bit more comfortable year two with us, just passing and running the football and just understanding really just the scheme. He does a really good job. You know, he's a dual threat guy. He's been playing defense for us. So, you know, we're pretty excited about him and his growth.
7: Coming up this Friday night, Robert C. Byrd will be playing their third straight game at home as they welcome in the Class Quad A Knights of Preston. Kick from Robert C. Byrd Stadium is set for 7.
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2: 6:32 on the morning news. Don't forget tonight, Fred, Dave, and Joe Percato will all be on the air with Metro News High School Sports Line that comes your way on the network from 7 until 9 this evening. So be sure and check that out on many of these same Metro News stations. Taking a look at the weather around the state this morning, clear and Wheeling, 68 degrees to start the day. Morgantown clear and 61. Sutton's clear, 59. Beckley clear and 61. Charleston partly cloudy and 64. And Martinsburg clear skies and 56 at 6:32.
10: Here's your Metro News forecast. Today will feature partly sunny skies with very warm and humid conditions reaching a high of 88. Tonight, expect mostly cloudy skies with warm and humid weather, along with the possibility of a thundershower in spots with a low of 68. Tomorrow will be humid with sunny spells transitioning to an afternoon and evening thunderstorm and a high of 83. Moving into Friday, there will be variable cloudiness with a thunderstorm. Conditions will remain humid with a high of 80. That's your AccuWeather forecast.
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0: The playoff ratings are officially out for high school football for the very first time. RCB sits at number 1 in Class AAA. Philip Barber at number 2 in AA. Bridgeport's at number 8 in AAA. While South Harrison, after a win last week, is at 10 in AA. You can check out the ratings in full every week at the high school sports section of WVMetroNews.com. The Mountaineers are the topic du jour on today's edition of the Morning Spiel. 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In high school sports, Robert C. Byrd boys soccer exploded for a 4-goal second half to improve to 5-1-2 in a 4-0 win. In other high school sports, Lincoln won this week in golf, defeating RCB, Buchanan, Upshur, Grafton, and Notre Dame. Lincoln shot 7 strokes better than the second place team in the field.
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0: Fog again this morning for commuters. Sunny during the day today, high 87. Tonight, cloudy, low 67. Thursday, a 70% chance of rain. Possible thunderstorm, sunny otherwise, high 84. Thursday night, 70% chance of rain, low 67. Friday could see some afternoon rain, but sunny most of the day, high 79. That's your full forecast on 103.3 WKMZ.
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0: Morning news time is 6:48. I'm Daniel Woods.
1: And I'm Chris Lawrence.
0: West Virginia State Police say a focus on recruiting is starting to pay off. First Sergeant Scott Allen is the agency's first ever recruiting coordinator. He addressed lawmakers during interims on Tuesday and said a change in the approach has helped.
2: We've always gotten a large volume of applicants, but they just sat there, and when testing come along, whoever showed up is who tested and who we hire. I've made it a point to reach out to every person and be more military style with my recruiting, if that makes any sense.
0: Allen noted one of the most successful recruiting tools has been advertising on social media.
1: State revenue officials.

0: Officials describe stable performance for West Virginia's tax base, but they express concern about the possibility of future downturns. Revenue Secretary Eric Nelson told lawmakers on Tuesday the economy has been very active in recent months in the area of consumer sales tax. However, the energy market has been softening, largely because of a drop in natural gas prices.
1: State Attorney General J.B. McCuskey said this week's announced rollback of greenhouse gas regulations by the U.S. EPA is a huge boost to West Virginia.
2: We need to start making great decisions, and we need to start rebuilding that infrastructure, and it's going to start right here in West Virginia. And I think, you know, for a myriad of reasons, that's why I'm so bullish on this state's future, is that we are at the heart of what is going to be, I think, a true revolution in the way that we generate power and the perception that people have about carbon fuels.
1: Leaders of the West Virginia Coal Association and the West Virginia Gas and Oil Association hailed the move to remove greenhouse gas restrictions from the Clean Air Act.
0: West Virginia's major power providers say they're going to be needing all forms of electrical generation in the years ahead. Officials at Appalachian Power and First Energy were before lawmakers during their interim committee meetings on Tuesday at the state capitol. Sammy Gray heads government affairs for Appalachian Power and said coal-fired plants are here to stay, and their upkeep is coming from the feds and not ratepayers' pockets.
3: We received $87.7 million in grants that do not have to be paid back, so 34% of those projects we paid by the federal government that will not go back to ratepayers' bills.
0: Abby Real is the senior advisor for government and external affairs at First Energy. She says they're required to determine just how long those generation facilities can go.
4: We have spent over $500 million over the last 5 years, so about $100 million each year for those past 5 years. So that is to maintain the plants in a safe, reliable way.
0: Those repairs and improvements across the system include the Fort Martin Power Station and the Harrison Power Station, both coal-fired facilities.
1: Appalachian Power has been recognized for its essential restoration work following one of the region's most recent winter storms. The company is the recipient of the Edison Electric Institute's Emergency Recovery Award. That recognizes the company's work for restoring power to 57 counties across the service territory during Winter Storm Fern, January 24th through the 27th. Heavy wet snow, sleet, and ice, along with dangerously cold conditions, caused more than 76,000 outages and damaged 44 miles of distribution line, 185 poles, and 91 transformers.
0: Healthcare officials are excited about the future in West Virginia as rural health grants continue to be rolled out. Governor Patrick Morrissey has already announced 4 grants through the Rural Health Transformation Program, including last week's news that a $2.4 million grant is going to expand the Ascend West Virginia program. Ascend's Danny Twilley says Ascend Healthcare will benefit everyone.
5: This isn't just for doctors and nurses. This is for radiology techs. This is for if you're a licensed social worker and you're working in the healthcare environment. We know that school nurses are really important. We can serve all of those types of positions.
0: State Health Secretary Dr. Arvind Singh told lawmakers that 6 more grant awards are going to be announced soon. The 4 grants announced so far have been good choices.
6: What is even more important is what these organizations and awards represent. There are real projects moving forward, real services being delivered, and real investments reaching West Virginia.
0: Ascend West Virginia launched in 2021, funded by Marshall President Brad Smith and his wife Elise, aimed at bringing more people to live and work in the Mountain State.
1: State Treasurer Larry Pack and his wife are supporting West Virginia Tech. The Packs are funding 52 scholarships over the next 7 years for Southern West Virginians to attend the school. Pack is a Tech alum and says he has a fond place in his heart for the school.
7: It's all related to, you know, where I went to school many years ago, the education I got, the direction, the mentoring that I got at West Virginia Tech. And it's something we've been talking with Dr. Stewart, really goes with Dr. Gee and now Dr. Benson's over the last couple of years, of just how can we help students in Southern West Virginia? How can we help students in the coal field to get that college education?
1: Pack says he hopes more donors will help as well.
0: It's 6:53. 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
8: Here's your Metro News forecast. Today will feature partly sunny skies with very warm and humid conditions reaching a high of 88. Tonight, expect mostly cloudy skies with warm and humid weather along with the possibility of a thundershower in spots with a low of 68. Tomorrow will be humid with sunny spells transitioning to an afternoon and evening thunderstorm and a high of 83. Moving into Friday, there will be variable cloudiness with a thunderstorm. Conditions will remain humid with a high of 80. That's
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2: In the newsroom, I'm Alex Wiederspiel. In Harrison County, one man is charged, accused of assaulting a man and stealing his gun. Carlos Williams is accused of hitting a person maybe as much as 20 times. That included shoving him onto the ground and continuing to hit him while he was on the ground. Police say he saw the gun, took it, and fled. He's facing charges. Today is the final day in Lewis County for the National Guard to pick up flood-related debris from the July 21st flood. Any debris remaining after today will be the responsibility of the residents. Arrangements can be made with local trash service for pickup after today. The Ascend West Virginia program is planning to expand with the hopes of attracting healthcare professionals to the Mountain State as part of a $2.4 million grant project. You can read much more about it today at WVMetroNews.com.
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2: Fog again this morning for commuters. Sunny during the day today, high 87. Tonight, cloudy, low 67. Thursday, a 70% chance of rain. Possible thunderstorm. Sunny otherwise, high 84. Thursday night, 70% chance of rain, low 67. Friday could see some afternoon rain, but sunny most of the day, high 79. That's your full forecast on 103.3 WKMZ.
5: It is Wednesday, September 16th, 2026, and this is the Morning News, a service of Metro News, the voice of West Virginia. I'm Chris Lawrence, and it's 7:06. Let's take a look at what's happening across the state at the Metro News Anchor Desk. U.S. Senator Shelley Moore Capito stands in support of the Protect College Sports Act. She was part of a rally in favor of the bill's passage Monday. The measure would put federal regulations on college athletics while providing an antitrust exemption to the NCAA. Capito says she witnessed the value of college sports in herself and her daughter.
6: I saw not just athletic ability, but perseverance, leadership, future leaders, family leaders, community leaders, all of them, their connections to sports and the experience that they've been able to have at their universities and colleges across the state is irreplaceable.
5: It's expected to come up for a final vote next week in the House, having now passed the Senate. WVU and Marshall's administrations are both behind the measure. Chambers of Commerce in West Virginia, Ohio, and Pennsylvania are teaming up to try a regional approach to marketing of the aerospace industry. West Virginia Chamber President Steve Roberts says it's about highlighting the region's resources.
7: We're going to be able to talk about all the things that are connected to taking us into space and keeping us in space. What metals do we need? What technology do we need? What rare earths do we need? What kind of fuel do we need?
5: The groups will meet in October to further discuss those highlights. The distinction with this space initiative is that the region provides machinery more so than launch pads. Members of the energy industry say they're confident about the future of power plants in West Virginia. Appalachian Power's Sammy Gray says they're planning to maintain their generation capacity for as long as they can.
8: We understand there's rate pressures, and we're committed to keeping our coal plants open and going as long as we can, 2040 and hopefully well beyond, with all the energy that we think we're going to need for our customer base and the growing energy need we'll think we need in our service territory in West Virginia.
5: Gray says they're using grant money in an effort to keep ratepayers' bills low.
8: We received $87.7 million in grants that do not have to be paid back. So 34% of those projects will be paid by the federal government that will not go back to ratepayers' bills.
5: Those comments being made during the interim committee meetings at the Capitol on Tuesday. State Health Secretary Dr. Arvind Singh tells lawmakers the Morrissey administration will continue to make announcements in the weeks ahead concerning programs being awarded money from the Rural Health Transformation Program. Singh says only a handful of awards have been announced so far.
9: As implementation continues, we anticipate, as I mentioned last month, making awards to approximately 150 awardees across the program.
5: And one of those grant awards is for $2.4 million to the Ascend Healthcare Program. West Virginia State Police say that having a staff member specifically focused on recruitment is paying off. State Police Recruiting Coordinator First Sergeant Scott Allen says they're getting more and more applications.
10: 473 for the previous two classes we enlisted this year, plus 300 now for the class that we are currently testing for.
5: And Allen says their best recruiting tool has been social media.
10: Number one tool has been social media. We go to a lot of events. I see the jails at a lot of the recruiting events, but we get more back from just putting a post that we were at this event on social media than we do being there.
5: State police have also trimmed the State Police Academy training time from 30 to 22 weeks. Transportation Secretary Todd Rumbaugh says construction crews are hard at work at the Carter Bridge in Charleston. The state's busiest bridge carries 100,000 vehicles a day. Now, there have been some safety concerns about the elevated interstate as it goes into the capital city after several deadly crashes this summer. Four Raleigh County men died when their car went off the interstate. Rumbaugh says more signage is coming to increase safety.
11: I know there will be the 50-mile-an-hour warning type yellow signs that will be put up out there. There's already 50-mile-an-hour warning on the I-64 up on the large sign, but some of those are getting old and worn, so we're looking at, we have a signing contract out to replace signing to the area, so we're hoping that they can get to those and get them refreshed.
5: Rumbaugh says there could be other safety changes to the bridge, such as raising the barrier wall.
11: We're in the process of getting a contract together to review those to see if we can put larger barrier wall on there, if they will handle that loading, along with other safety features that we may consider.
5: And he says it all depends on whether the old bridge can handle the weight of 42-inch barriers rather than a 32-inch one. More from Rumbaugh coming up in our backgrounder. A Kanawha Valley native and current state financial leader is giving back to his alma mater.
12: State Treasurer Larry Pack and his wife Lisa are funding 52 scholarships at West Virginia Tech over the next 7 years. Those scholarships through West Virginia Tech's new Golden Scholar program give opportunities for high-performing Southern West Virginia students. Pack says the scholarships make sure that students leave Tech without debt. As a Tech alum, Pack says his time on campus fostered his love for accounting and shaped his career path.
13: It's given back a place that gave me a lot and gave me an opportunity, so we want to do the same for students.
12: A McDowell County student is the first recipient of a scholarship through the program. Pack says that student is going to study construction management. I'm Jack Carlson, WVMetroNews.com.
5: And businessman and former state delegate Ken Reed has announced he'll be a write-in candidate for the 15th District Senate seat. That seat represents Hampshire, Morgan, and part of Berkeley County. Reed said his campaign is to give voters a choice who were denied that chance to vote in the Republican primary. He said it's also about giving the district's constituents a voice on issues like infrastructure and property rights. It's 7:11 on the morning news.
14: Here's your Metro News forecast. Today will feature partly sunny skies with very warm and humid conditions reaching a high of 88. Tonight, expect mostly cloudy skies with warm and humid weather, along with the possibility of a thundershower in spots with a low of 68. Tomorrow will be humid with sunny spells transitioning to an afternoon and evening thunderstorm and a high of 83. Moving into Friday, there will be variable cloudiness with a thunderstorm. Conditions will remain humid with a high of 80. That's your AccuWeather forecast.
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5: This is Metro News, the voice of West Virginia. 7:16 on the morning news. Still ahead, we're getting up down in sports with Daniel Woods. Right down our backgrounder, Transportation Secretary Todd Rumbaugh says the DOH has four core maintenance categories. Those include mowing, ditching, patching, and stabilization. He told lawmakers on Tuesday that DOH has fallen behind in those areas this summer because of the floods. And he says they're now trying to play catch-up.
24: Some of these, as you note, are a little behind. We've had a lot of flooding this year all over the state, all summer, and continue to have flooding. So that is taking us away from our core plan. We have to pull folks off when flooding happens because that's our directive now. We're going to fix the flooded areas as fast as possible, get roads open, get people back to normal travel as quick as we can. So when we do that, it makes a lot of our core plan fall behind. One of the things that's behind on here, as you see, is ditching. And because of that, I've directed our state highway engineer, Jake Bumgardner, sitting back there, to back off a little bit on the mowing. So you may see a little bit of tall grass out there in some areas. I've told him to keep the areas where sight distance is needed mowed down, but to back off the mowing and concentrate more on doing ditching. I want the ditches clear. We need them to drain. We need to get our ditches and pipes flowing as good as we can. Now, granted, we don't want to put oversize in, but we need to get our systems working so we can keep our roads open as well as possible.
5: Rumbaugh also telling lawmakers the DOH will get $15 million from FEMA in connection with damage from the July floods and tornadoes. 7:17 on the morning news. Back to the sports desk for another update. Here's Daniel Woods. Daniel, good morning.
25: Good morning, Chris. The West Virginia football team goes outside Morgantown for the first time this week as the Mountaineers face number 25 Virginia in Charlotte, North Carolina. Head coach Rich Rodriguez says his team needs to execute on the important downs to pull out a victory.
26: Because they do not give up a lot of big plays. They're going to make you earn every bit of what you do, like I said earlier. So we'll be in third down situations, and we got to be highly productive if we want a chance to win this game.
25: WVU and Virginia both want to establish the run to get the offense going. Rodriguez says there are some differences in style, but the base concepts are the same.
26: There are some similarities in that they want to start off with a big physical offensive line coming downhill, and if you don't stop them running the ball, they'll keep running the ball. You know, that's kind of a general philosophy that a lot of teams will base it on, and we're kind of the same way. If we can run the ball, we'll just run the ball. But, you know, we know this game's going to be a little bit different challenge in doing that.
25: WVU and Virginia kickoff Saturday at 7:30. The Marshall football team goes to Missouri State, hoping to climb over 500 for the first time this season. Head coach Tony Gibson says his team proved it can finish games after holding on to beat Middle Tennessee State.
0: Our guys are ready, and I think that got the crowd juiced up right there. We came out. I think they missed the field goal. We went down, scored, got a takeaway. Yeah, so it was big. It was a great job of finishing. And again, a year ago, we struggled with that. Every drill that we've done from January until now is all about finishing. And it was great to finish a game that way.
25: Marshall wants a measure of revenge after losing to Missouri State in Huntington last year. Gibson says his team needs to limit mistakes to pick up its first road win of the season.
0: The one thing that we cannot do is go beat ourselves. So I'm looking forward to it. The kids I know are looking forward to getting back out there and playing. And, you know, we have to continue to work hard this week to get it done.
25: Marshall and Missouri State kick off Saturday at 6:30. 3 weeks of high school football are complete, and the first edition of the WVSSAC's playoff ratings are here. Undefeated teams have the number one spot in each class, University in Quad A, Robert C. Byrd in AAA, Frankfort in AA, and Wahama in Single A. Find the full ratings for all four classes right now at WVMetroNews.com. 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
2: Good morning at the WKMZ News Desk. I'm Alex Wiederspiel. 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In Harrison County, one man is charged, accused of assaulting a man and stealing his gun. Carlos Williams is accused of hitting a person maybe as much as 20 times. That included shoving him onto the ground and continuing to hit him while he was on the ground. Police say he saw the gun, took it, and fled. He's facing charges. Two Morgantown business owners are facing prison sentences as part of separate guilty pleas in federal court cases. 46-year-old James Baldwin II will serve 30 days in federal prison and pay back more than $1 million. He owned Select Dex. He was arrested as part of a nationwide enforcement sweep totaling more than $245 million across the nation in defrauding pandemic-era relief programs. Separately, 69-year-old Kurt Lee of VinFot Incorporated in Morgantown also pleaded guilty. You can read much more in detail at WVMetroNews.com. A Monongalia County man is facing sexual abuse charges. 62-year-old Roger Henderson Sr. of Morgantown is accused of abusing a 10-year-old boy over a three-year period, starting when the child was seven. Investigators say it occurred more than 50 times. The investigation began last month when Henderson was arrested on a domestic violence charge. Henderson is charged with sexual abuse by a parent, guardian, or custodian. The Ascend West Virginia program is planning to expand with the hopes of attracting healthcare professionals to the Mountain State as part of a $2.4 million grant project. You can read much more about it today at WVMetroNews.com. If you see news happening, you can submit a tip to the newsroom by texting 35651. 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
2: 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The playoff ratings are officially out for high school football for the very first time. RCB sits at number one in Class AAA. Phillip Barber at number two in AA. Bridgeport's at number eight in AAA, while South Harrison, after a win last week, is at 10 in AA. You can check out the ratings in full every week at the high school sports section of WVMetroNews.com. The Mountaineers are the topic du jour on today's edition of The Morning Spiel. 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In high school sports, Robert C. Byrd boys soccer exploded for a 4-goal second half to improve to 5-1-2 in a 4-0 win. In other high school sports, Lincoln won this week in golf, defeating RCB, Buchanan, Upshur, Grafton, and Notre Dame. Lincoln shot 7 strokes better than the second place team in the field.
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2: Fog again this morning for commuters. Sunny during the day today, high 87. Tonight, cloudy, low 67. Thursday, a 70% chance of rain, possible thunderstorm, sunny otherwise, high 84. Thursday night, 70% chance of rain, low 67. Friday could see some afternoon rain, but sunny most of the day, high 79. That's your full forecast on 103.3 WKMZ.
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1: A new AAA study finds that the average annual cost to own and operate a new car, these are 2024 numbers, are just $12,900 a year. But that is about $1,072 a month, and it's up more $100 than the year before. 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
0: ABC's Sam Champion.
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0: 7:29 now on the morning news, taking a look at the West Virginia lottery numbers from, was that Tuesday night? So that means that we had Mega Millions last night, but nobody got the jackpot. So it rises to $244 million. Numbers in Mega Millions last night were 27, 36, 43, 57, 58, and the Mega Ball was 16. The Cash 25 number on Tuesday, 1, 8, 11, 16, 19, and 22. Daily 4 Tuesday, 7, 1, 1, 0. The Daily 3 was 0, 3, 3. And the Millionaire for Life numbers, 5, 6, 14, 36, 38, and the Millionaire Ball was 3. 7:30 on the morning news. TJ Meadows has commentary. That's straight ahead.
4: Here's your Metro News forecast. Today will feature partly sunny skies with very warm and humid conditions reaching a high of 88. Tonight, expect mostly cloudy skies with warm and humid weather along with the possibility of a thundershower in spots with a low of 68. Tomorrow will be humid with sunny spells transitioning to an afternoon and evening thunderstorm and a high of 83. Moving into Friday, there will be variable cloudiness with a thunderstorm. Conditions will remain humid with a high of 80. That's your AccuWeather forecast.
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0: 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In other high school sports, Lincoln won this week in golf, defeating RCB, Buchanan, Upshur, Grafton, and Notre Dame. Lincoln shot 7 strokes better than the second place team in the field. 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
0: Fog again this morning for commuters. Sunny during the day today, high 87. Tonight, cloudy, low 67. Thursday, a 70% chance of rain, possible thunderstorm, sunny otherwise, high 84. Thursday night, 70% chance of rain, low 67. Friday could see some afternoon rain, but sunny most of the day, high 79. That's your full forecast on 103.3 WKMZ.
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1: Charlie Kirk's family is going to court.
2: I'm Dave Anthony, Fox News. Just over a year after the conservative activist was assassinated at Utah Valley University, shot by a rooftop gunman during a big outdoor campus event. The Kirk family's planning to sue the school in Orem, Utah, where Fox's Claudia Cowan reports.
3: The family has filed what's called a notice of claim. This is a precursor to a lawsuit, and it alleges school officials and campus police dropped the ball even after being tipped off that people could get onto the roof of the Sorenson Center, which overlooks this quad area, and that either police should control access or Kirk could post his own security there. According to the claim, UVU Police Chief Jeffrey Long responded by text, quote, "I got you covered."
2: Utah Valley University just responded that it's aware of the filing and their focus remains on supporting the campus community. The alleged killer, Tyler Robinson, is charged with murder and could get the death penalty if convicted. A TV news reporter is dead in California, killed while covering a story from the air.
4: We did have a helicopter crash here. We do have one confirmed patient that seems to be outside of the helicopter when it crashed.
2: Los Angeles Fire Captain Brandon Silverman, the reporter and pilot, died after the helicopter went down and burst into flames while providing coverage of a deadly bus crash. Congress is considering new AI regulations, and independent Senator Bernie Sanders will host a bipartisan briefing today about artificial intelligence dangers, which President Trump dismisses as a hoax that could benefit China.
5: We now have a president whose ignorance regarding this issue is truly embarrassing.
6: Vice President J.D. Vance told the New York Post he would oppose any cartel-like activity by artificial intelligence companies that could shield them from antitrust laws, and also said he's highly concerned about the technology's new threats to Americans' privacy and data centers drawing power from the electrical grid.
2: That's Fox's Lucas Tomlinson at the White House. America's listening to Fox News.
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11: In the newsroom, I'm Alex Wiederspiel. In Harrison County, one man is charged, accused of assaulting a man and stealing his gun. Carlos Williams is accused of hitting a person maybe as much as 20 times. That included shoving him onto the ground and continuing to hit him while he was on the ground. Police say he saw the gun, took it, and fled. He's facing charges. Today is the final day in Lewis County for the National Guard to pick up flood-related debris from the July 21st flood. Any debris remaining after today will be the responsibility of the residents. Arrangements can be made with local trash service for pickup.

0: chapter today. The Ascend West Virginia program is planning to expand with the hopes of attracting healthcare professionals to the Mountain State as part of a $2.4 million grant project. You can read much more about it today at WVMetroNews.com.
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0: Fog again this morning for commuters. Sunny during the day today, high 87. Tonight, cloudy, low 67. Thursday, a 70% chance of rain. Possible thunderstorm. Sunny otherwise, high 84. Thursday night, 70% chance of rain, low 67. Friday could see some afternoon rain, but sunny most of the day, high 79. That's your full forecast on 103.3 WKMZ.
6: It is Wednesday, September 16th, 2026, and this is the Morning News, a service of Metro News, the voice of West Virginia. I'm Chris Lawrence. And it's 8:06. Let's take a look at what's happening across West Virginia this morning at the Metro News anchor desk. Charleston police report one of their cruisers was hit in an I-77 North work zone early this morning. The officer taken to a Charleston hospital for evaluation as a precaution and is expected to make a full recovery. Those in the passenger vehicle refused transport to the hospital. The interstate was closed for a period of time after the crash, but has since reopened. The wreck remains under investigation and happened about 10 after 5 this morning. West Virginia State Police say a focus on recruiting is starting to pay off. First Sergeant Scott Allen is the agency's first ever recruiting coordinator. He addressed lawmakers during interims on Tuesday and said a change in that approach has helped.
7: We've always gotten a large volume of applicants, but they just sat there, and when testing come along, whoever showed up is who tests and who we hire. I've made it a point to reach out to every person and be more military style with my recruiting, if that makes any sense.
6: Allen noted one of the most successful recruiting tools for them has been advertising on social media. State revenue officials describe stable performances for the West Virginia tax base, but they are expressing concern about aspects of future performance. Revenue Secretary Eric Nelson told lawmakers on Tuesday the state's economy has been active in the area of consumer sales, but the energy market has been softening, largely because of lower prices for natural gas. State Attorney General J.B. McCuskey says this week's announced rollback of greenhouse gas emission regulations by the U.S. EPA is a huge boost to West Virginia.
8: We need to start making great decisions, and we need to start rebuilding that infrastructure, and it's going to start right here in West Virginia. And I think, you know, for a myriad of reasons, that's why I'm so bullish on this state's future, is that we are at the heart of what is going to be, I think, a true revolution in the way that we generate power and the perception that people have about carbon fuels.
6: Leaders of the West Virginia Coal Association and the West Virginia Gas and Oil Association also hailed the move to remove greenhouse gas restrictions from the Clean Air Act. West Virginia's major power providers say they're going to need all forms of electricity generation in the years to come. Officials at Appalachian Power and First Energy were before lawmakers during their interim committee meetings on Tuesday at the Capitol. Sammy Gray is the head of government affairs for Appalachian Power and says coal-fired power plants are here to stay, and the upkeep is coming from the feds and will not impact ratepayer pockets.
9: We received $87.7 million in grants that do not have to be paid back, so 34% of those projects will be paid by the federal government that will not go back to ratepayers' bills.
6: Abby Real is senior advisor for government and external affairs at First Energy and says they are required to determine how long generation facilities can go.
10: We have spent over $500 million over the last 5 years, so about $100 million each year for those past 5 years. So that is to maintain the plants in a safe, reliable way.
6: Those repairs and improvements across their system, including the Fort Martin Power Station and the Harrison Power Station, both of which are coal-fired. Appalachian Power has been recognized for its essential restoration work following one of the region's most recent winter storms. The company is the recipient of the Edison Electric Institute's Emergency Recovery Award. An award recognizes the company's work to restore power to 57 counties across their service territory during Winter Storm Fern from January 24th through the 27th of this year. Heavy wet snow, sleet, and ice, along with dangerously cold conditions, caused more than 76,000 outages and damage to 44 miles of distribution line, 185 poles, and 91 transformers. Healthcare officials are excited for the future in West Virginia as rural health grants continue to be rolled out. Governor Patrick Morrissey has already announced four grants through the Rural Health Transformation Program, including last week's news that a $2.4 million grant had been extended to Ascend West Virginia. Ascend's Danny Twilley says that Ascend Healthcare will benefit everybody.
11: This isn't just for doctors and nurses. This is for radiology techs. This is for if you're a licensed social worker and you're working in the healthcare environment. We know that school nurses are really important. We can serve all of those types of positions.
6: State Health Secretary Dr. Arvin Singh told lawmakers that six more grant awards will be announced soon. Four of them have been announced so far, and he says they've been good choices.
12: What is even more important is what these organizations and awards represent. There are real projects moving forward, real services being delivered, and real investments reaching West Virginians.
6: Ascend West Virginia, launched in 2021, funded by Marshall President Brad Smith and his wife Elise, aimed at bringing people to live and work in the Mountain State. State Treasurer Larry Pack and his wife are supporting West Virginia Tech. The PACs are funding 52 scholarships over the next 7 years for the Southern West Virginians to attend WVU Tech. Now, Pack is a Tech alum, and he says he has a fond place in his heart for the school.
13: It's all related to, you know, where I went to school many years ago, the education I got, the direction, the mentoring that I got at West Virginia Tech. And it's something we've been talking with Dr. Stewart, it really goes with Dr. Gee, and now Dr. Benson's over the last couple of years, of just how can we help students in Southern West Virginia? How can we help students in the coalfield to get that college education?
6: Pack says a McDowell County student is the first scholarship recipient through the program.
13: He's a young student who was going to go to get his certification in HVAC, and again, there's nothing wrong with that because he didn't believe that his mom could afford to send him to college, and he didn't want his mom having to pay those bills, you know, after the fact. When he was told that he could get a scholarship, get a free ride to West Virginia Tech, all of a sudden he's changed his career plans. He's going to study construction management.
6: AMPAC says he's hoping more donors will step in and help out. It's 8:12 on the morning news. Coming up in our backgrounder, we'll get to the perspective of Coal Association President Chris Hamilton on that move by the EPA this week to roll back those restrictions on greenhouse gas emissions on coal-fired power plants. That'll be coming up in our backgrounder. And then Daniel Woods will have sports. It's all still ahead.
14: Here's your Metro News forecast. Today will feature partly sunny skies with very warm and humid conditions reaching a high of 88. Tonight, expect mostly cloudy skies with warm and humid weather, along with the possibility of a thundershower in spots with a low of 68. Tomorrow will be humid with sunny spells transitioning to an afternoon and evening thunderstorm and a high of 83. Moving into Friday, there will be variable cloudiness with a thunderstorm. Conditions will remain humid with a high of 80. That's your AccuWeather forecast.
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17: 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What started as a single limestone mine near Morgantown, West Virginia, has grown into the state's largest producer of limestone aggregates. But Greer doesn't stop at rock. 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
20: 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Airtime is 6:06. 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
6: This is Metro News, the voice of West Virginia. Morning news, 8:16 on the morning news.
23: Yes!
6: Sorry about that. 8:16 on the morning news, and coming up, Daniel Woods have a check on sports. West Virginia Coal Association President Chris Hamilton applauding the decision by the Trump administration's EPA to roll back some clean air requirements that were put into place during the Biden administration. Hamilton said during an appearance Tuesday on Metro News Midday that electric utilities have done a lot to reduce the coal emissions.
24: I mean, these utilities have spent literally billions of dollars over the past 25, 30 years. Well, they've increased the amount of coal they've actually consumed. They have spent billions of dollars of cleaning up that emission stream. And by and large, you know, the prior rules before we got into this, you know, this mode of wanting to transition completely away from coal-fired generation, you know, for the most part, these rules have been goal-oriented, and they've allotted the proper technological advancements that were commercially available and tested to be employed and put on these plants, just like the scrubbers, which have removed 90% of all airborne constituents. So we can return to a rational, sensible energy policy that requires and insists upon a sensible approach.
25: We're talking with Chris Hamilton with the West Virginia Coal Association. Chris, what happens if another administration comes in and then gives whiplash and, you know, turns it the other direction?
24: Well, we'll have to deal with that at the time. We're not really worried about that today. Although this administration's cognizant of that, you know, reality, or because we've seen that go back and forth already, and they're trying to put some backstops in place that would prevent that with their current initiative. So, and it's a little too soon to, you know, describe those or talk about them in any detail, but they are concerned about that. And. And that's why the underlying endangerment finding was challenged and repealed as well, just to make sure that the building blocks that provide the foundation for some of these initiatives has been altered as well.
6: West Virginia Coal Association President Chris Hamilton. 8:18 on the morning news. Now let's get another sports update. Here is Daniel Woods. Daniel, good morning.
1: Good morning, Chris. The West Virginia football team meets its toughest opponent yet this week with Virginia up next for the Mountaineers. Head coach Rich Rodriguez says his team needs to stay locked in during an important week of practice.
2: We have to be different in how the intensity is and how we go about doing it, regardless of who we play. But the reality is our players know when it's a challenge. You know when you're playing a top 25 team and you're an underdog and it's in a different environment. I hope it gets them excited because, you know, everybody always should play and coach with the thought that they have something to prove.
1: The Mountaineer defense is looking for answers after an up-and-down start through two games, and Rodriguez believes getting off the field on third down has to be a priority.
2: If you get 5 or 6 3 and outs, then obviously your offense gets that back out there quicker and make them play, you know, that much faster on defense. So, you know, we've got a pretty extensive third down packages. I think we can play a lot better on third down, and we will. We'll need to going forward.
1: WVU and Virginia kick off Saturday at 7:30. The Marshall football team looks to make it 2 wins in a row after a road trip to Missouri State on Saturday. Marshall hopes to have quarterback Carlos Del Rio Wilson back after he left Saturday's game with a first-half injury, and head coach Tony Gibson says he's confident in all of his signal callers after Khalil Wilkins and Zion Turner saw action in the win against Middle Tennessee State.
3: It's great to have that room like that. Those guys, again, there's no jealousy in there. They just keep working, and you know, Coach Smith's doing a good job with those guys, keeping them ready.
1: Marshall and Missouri State kick off Saturday at 6:30. The West Virginia women's basketball team will open 2026 with a game against a Mountaineers conference opponent. WVU's preseason exhibition will come against Frostburg State October 29th in Morgantown for Mark Kellogg's fourth season at the helm of the Mountaineers. And with 3 weeks complete in high school football, the first edition of the WVSSAC's playoff ratings are here. Undefeated teams hold the top spot in each class. You can find the full ratings for all four classes at WVMetroNews.com. 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
5: Good morning at the WKMZ News Desk. I'm Alex Wiederspiel. 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In Harrison County, one man is charged, accused of assaulting a man and stealing his gun. Carlos Williams is accused of hitting a person maybe as much as 20 times. That included shoving him onto the ground and continuing to hit him while he was on the ground. Police say he saw the gun, took it, and fled. He's facing charges. Two Morgantown business owners are facing prison sentences as part of separate guilty pleas in federal court cases. 46-year-old James Baldwin II will serve 30 days in federal prison and pay back more than $1 million. He owned Select Decks. He was arrested as part of a nationwide enforcement sweep totaling more than $245 million across the nation in defrauding pandemic-era relief programs. Separately, 69-year-old Kurt Lee of VinFot Incorporated in Morgantown also pleaded guilty. You can read much more in detail at WVMetroNews.com. A Monongalia County man is facing sexual abuse charges. 62-year-old Roger Henderson Sr. of Morgantown is accused of abusing a 10-year-old boy over a 3-year period, starting when the child was 7. Investigators say it occurred more than 50 times. The investigation began last month when Henderson was arrested on a domestic violence charge. Henderson is charged with sexual abuse by a parent, guardian, or custodian. The Ascend West Virginia program is planning to expand with the hopes of attracting healthcare professionals to the Mountain State as part of a $2.4 million grant project. You can read much more about it today at WVMetroNews.com. If you see news happening, you can submit a tip to the newsroom by texting 35651. At the WKMZ News Desk, I'm Alex Wiederspiel.
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5: 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Bridgeport's at number 8 in AAA. While South Harrison, after a win last week, is at 10 in AA. 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
0: 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In high school sports, Robert C. Byrd boys soccer exploded for a 4-goal second half to improve to 5-1-2 in a 4-0 win. In other high school sports, Lincoln won this week in golf, defeating RCB, Buchanan, Upshur, Grafton, and Notre Dame. Lincoln shot 7 strokes better than the second place team in the field.
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2: Fog again this morning for commuters. Sunny during the day today, high 87. Tonight, cloudy, low 67. Thursday, a 70% chance of rain. Possible thunderstorm. Sunny otherwise, high 84. Thursday night, 70% chance of rain, low 67. Friday could see some afternoon rain, but sunny most of the day, high 79. That's your full forecast on 103.3 WKMZ.
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0: 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I'm Chris Lawrence.
1: The Federal Reserve is expected to raise interest rates today for the first time in 3 years. The Fed reacting to rising inflation driven by higher fuel costs pushed up by the war with Iran. The price of diesel at a record $6.30 per gallon, according to Gas Buddy. Tom Kloza, chief oil analyst for Gulf Oil and Kloza Advisors, explains how more expensive diesel fuel is leading to higher prices at the grocery store.
2: You know, if you're in agriculture, and we use a lot of diesel for agriculture, you're not going to leave the crops in the field. You're going to go pay the price, whether it's $6 or $7, to harvest the crops.
1: That's Tom Kloza.
0: Amid growing calls to slow down the pace of AI development, one of the leading voices in that effort is speaking out.
3: Anthropic CEO Dario Amodei, speaking at Dreamforce, an annual conference put on by tech firm Salesforce, reiterating his plan to create a set of safety standards for the development of AI.
4: Then let's organize the rest of the industry and say, what can we do to set standards for everyone? What can we do to make everyone's standards better?
3: Amodei is calling on his industry to slow the pace of AI development, not to stop it. OpenAI CEO Sam Altman and others in the AI sphere have signaled their support for that idea. Mike Dubusky, ABC News.
1: Capitol Hill is taking on college sports. The Senate advanced the Protect College Sports Act Tuesday, sending it to the House for a final vote. ABC's Sophie Flay explains what's in the bill.
5: The Protect College Sports Act would make several changes, including setting compensation rules around players' name, image, and likeness payments, giving athletes 5 years of eligibility, generally allowing one transfer, and providing protections for scholarships and health care. The bill would also grant the NCAA immunity from federal antitrust lawsuits when enforcing its rules. Critics argue that would give schools and the NCAA more control and could limit athletes' bargaining power and earning potential.
1: U.S. Senator Shelley Moore Capito is a strong supporter of the measure.
0: If generosity can be measured by tips, then the most generous Americans live, well, right here.
6: The company called Toast has found that people dining out in Ohio, Indiana, Kentucky, and West Virginia all tip, on average, more than 20%. The stingiest tippers are in California and Washington State, where gratuities average a little over 17%. The best state for waitstaff, according to Toast, is Delaware, where tips left on credit card receipts average 21.4% of the bill.
0: That's Jim Ryan reporting. We ain't got much, but we try to share it when we can.
1: Sounds about right to me.
0: At least that's my attitude about it.
1: Same here.
0: 8:29, this is the Morning News.
6: From ABC News, Wall Street Now. On the eve of a decision from the Federal Reserve, stock traders were betting on an interest rate hike. Investors yesterday pushed the Dow Jones 328 points lower to just over 52,000. The S&P slipped 0.4%, the NASDAQ 0.8%. When he took the helm at the Fed, Chairman Kevin Warsh said he agreed with President Trump that interest rates needed to come down. Economists give 92% odds that Warsh will announce a 0.25% increase this afternoon. Months before Christmas, Amazon intends to get a jump on the holiday shopping season. The online retailer plans to stage its Prime Big Deal Days October 6th and 7th, offering Prime members millions of deals on a variety of merchandise. Wendy's is bringing back a fan favorite, but it isn't a food item. The burger chain will soon return to its original 1969-style yellow cups and food boxes. Wendy's moved away from yellow during a brand update in the 1990s. Jim Ryan, ABC News.
0: 8:30 on the Morning News. Still ahead, Ed Steich of the Wealth Enhancement Group will join us. We'll get the full market report from him. Charleston, partly cloudy and 64 this morning. Morgantown, sunshine, 63. Beckley's clear, 63. Logan clear and 68. This morning in Wheeling, partly cloudy and 68 degrees. Martinsburg, sunshine and 59. It's 8:31 on the Morning News.
7: Here's your Metro News forecast. Today will feature partly sunny skies with very warm and humid conditions reaching a high of 88. Tonight, expect mostly cloudy skies with warm and humid weather, along with the possibility of a thundershower in spots with a low of 68. Tomorrow will be humid with sunny spells transitioning to an afternoon and evening thunderstorm and a high of 83. Moving into Friday, there will be variable cloudiness with a thunderstorm. Conditions will remain humid with a high of 80. That's your AccuWeather forecast.
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6: It's 8:35 on the morning news. Good morning, I'm Chris Lawrence, and time for the Metro News Market Report. 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Ed, good morning. How are you?
7: Hey, Chris, I'm fine. How are you?
6: I'm well. What's going on this morning in sports? What's going on? What's going on this morning on Wall Street?
7: Yeah, futures are edging higher. We do get the pivotal interest rate decision from the Fed and what a lot of people call as Fed Day, which that can mark the beginning of a new either hiking cycle over the next few months. This is after stocks spent much of Tuesday under pressure. Investors really are wrestling with those two major concerns, Chris: rising interest rates, surging oil prices. So those markets have been very consistent. Crude and interest rates have marched higher literally almost every day since the end of August. Now, if you look at other major stock indices, they've really drifted lower in pretty erratic fashion. We've got the S&P down about 2% since August 13th, but the small cap, the mid-cap stocks, they've been witnessing constant weakness since late August. They're down 6.5%, both of those small and mid-cap areas of the market, so which really means there's just been a weakness in breadth. So also, Chris, if you go below just the major indices, if you examine the daily movement of sectors, industries, and then individual stocks, that will also lead to results that have just been all over the place. Stocks that really have a strong day one time, then they're just beaten down the next day, and then issues that have a bad day seem to be on the leaderboard the next day. So it's just been really tough to try to figure out what the trend is. And it's really just, you know, we are looking at macro events now. We got through earnings season. So the growing list of concerns, I tell my clients, it's like storm clouds out there, is the continued ongoing war with Iran, which really that's just impacting energy prices. Chris, diesel hit $6 a gallon for the first time ever.
6: Wow.
7: That's considered a silent killer because diesel is the real lifeblood of the economy. I mean, from farmers to truckers. So higher diesel prices are really just passed down to consumers, not only in what you pay for food, consumer goods, but energy. So a lot of people are monitoring that. And like I said, they call it a silent killer of the U.S. economy if it stays at these levels. Then over the weekend, we got that fresh headline stoking the artificial intelligence fears, and they basically thought it could be the end of humanity. We also have midterm elections on the immediate horizon. That's going to influence more headlines as we get closer to the beginning of November. So when I look at all this, Chris, regardless of how people feel about the headlines, which I hear it every day, it's my job pretty much as a technical analyst to remain objective, try to examine the price action, which is what a technical analyst does. And the price action right now has really led to some notable developments in with, as I mentioned, the near-term participation right now, it's just indicating a flashing yellow light. So So, and just like driving an automobile, when you come up to a flashing yellow,

0: you just don't anticipate that it's going to be red. It could also be turn to green. So it doesn't mean a flashing yellow light or proceed with caution doesn't mean that you should just scrap your process for fear of that light turning red. But right now, I think it's more the time is just to wait to put new cash to work, especially in the stock market. So now with interest rates at 20-year highs, it really just makes sense to hold some cash and then consider easing into new positions, or you just kind of sit in cash and wait for that breath to pick back up.
1: You were mentioning the diesel. I also heard coming into work this morning, I was listening to the radio, and there was discussion about the cost of heating oil for your house going into the wintertime, because, you know, I mean, my father-in-law, and for years, that was they'd always buy that in, like, June when it was cheap. But I don't know that there's a time to buy it that it's going to be cheap.
0: Well, if you had a bottle in June, you bought a whole lot cheaper than what you have now.
1: Oh, that's true, so, yeah.
0: Yeah, I mean, it's just, I mean, if you ended the year right now, I'd be happy with these returns. I mean, you got the S&P 500 that's up 10.8%. You got the NASDAQ that's up 11.7% year-to-date, and we got a Dow setting up 8% year-to-date, and we're basically 8.5 months into the year. So it's been a very resilient market. Markets don't go up in a straight line, so we're seeing some near-term volatility, which we think could continue, so buckle up.
1: All right, well, we'll do that, and we will talk to you tomorrow.
0: Hey, Chris, have a good day.
1: You too, buddy. Ed Steich there of the Wealth Enhancement Group with our Metro News Market Report. Morning news time is 8:41.
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3: Good morning at the WKMZ News Desk. I'm Alex Wiederspiel. 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Drive home happy. Today is the final day in Lewis County for the National Guard to pick up flood-related debris from the July 21st flooding. Any debris remaining after today will be the responsibility of the residents. Arrangements can be made with local trash service for pickup after today. A couple is facing felony charges. State troopers say they ignored years of sexual abuse in their Nicholas County home. Police say the couple mistreated a child living there for years. 38-year-old Michael Woods and 37-year-old Beth Woods, both of Birch River, are accused of harshly punishing the child. They're accused of depriving the child of livable conditions and food and requiring extreme physical exercise as punishment while spraying with a cold water hose. The two reportedly have ties to both Webster and Nicholas counties. A three-vehicle accident on US 50 in Clarksburg caused a lane closure last night. It's not clear at this time if anyone was hurt or what led to the accident. Reaction in West Virginia was swift to a move by the Trump administration's Environmental Protection Agency to remove Biden and Obama-era rules for burning coal and natural gas to generate electricity. You can read a lot more about that today at WVMetroNews.com. Governor Patrick Morrissey announced more than $582,000 in federal grant funding for state police to expand DNA testing capacity. The processing speed will increase as a result of the grant. At least that's the goal. State police are also looking at ways to up recruitment. You can read that story at WVMetroNews.com.
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3: The playoff ratings are officially out for high school football for the very first time. RCB sits at number 1 in Class AAA. Philip Barber at number 2 in AA. Bridgeport's at number 8 in AAA, while South Harrison, after a win last week, is at 10 in AA. You can check out the ratings in full every week at the high school sports section of WVMetroNews.com. The Mountaineers are the topic du jour on today's edition of the Morning Spiel. 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
2: Fog again this morning for commuters. Sunny during the day today, high 87. Tonight, cloudy, low 67. Thursday, a 70% chance of rain. Possible thunderstorm, sunny otherwise, high 84. Thursday night, 70% chance of rain, low 67. Friday could see some afternoon rain, but sunny most of the day, high 79. That's your full forecast on 103.3 WKMZ.
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0: Morning news time is 8:48. I'm Daniel Wunz.
1: And I'm Chris Lawrence.
0: Charleston police reports one of its cruisers was struck in an I-77 North work zone early this morning. The officer was taken to a hospital for evaluation as a precaution and is expected to make a full recovery. Those in the passenger vehicle refused transport to the hospital. The interstate was closed for a period of time after the crash, but is back open. The wreck remains under investigation. That collision was reported at 5:11 this morning.
1: West Virginia State Police say having a staff member specifically focused on recruitment is paying off. State Police Recruiting Coordinator, First Sergeant Scott Allen, says they're getting more and more applicants.
2: 473 for the previous two classes we enlisted this year, plus 300 now for the class that we are currently testing for.
1: Allen says their best recruiting tool is social media.
2: Number one tool has been social media. We go to a lot of events. I see the jails at a lot of the recruiting events, but we get more back from just putting a post that we were at this event on social media than we do being there.
1: State Police also trimmed the State Police Academy training time from 30 to 22 weeks.
0: U.S. Senator Shelley Moore Capito stands in support of the Protect College Sports Act. She was part of a rally in favor of the bill's passage Monday. That measure would put federal regulations on college athletics while also providing an antitrust exemption to the NCAA. Capito says she's witnessed the values of college sports in herself and her daughter.
3: I saw not just athletic ability, but perseverance, leadership, future leaders, family leaders, community leaders, all of them, their connections to sports and the experience that they've been able to have at their universities and colleges across the state is irreplaceable.
0: That bill is expected to come to a vote in the next week. WVU and Marshall's administrations are both behind those measures.
1: Members of the energy industry say they're confident about the future of power plants in West Virginia. Appalachian Power's Sammy Gray says they're planning to maintain their generating capacity as long as they can.
4: We understand there's rate pressures, and we're committed to keeping our coal plants open and going as long as we can, 2040 and hopefully well beyond. With all the energy that we think we're going to need for our customer base and the growing energy need we'll need in our service territory in West Virginia.
1: And Gray says they are using grant money in an effort to keep ratepayers' bills down.
4: Received 87.7.

0: $1 million in grants that do not have to be paid back. So 34% of those projects will be paid by the federal government that will not go back to ratepayers' bills.
1: Those comments being made during the interim committee meetings at the Capitol Tuesday.
2: State Health Secretary Dr. Arvind Singh telling lawmakers the Morrissey administration will continue to make announcements in the weeks to come concerning programs being awarded money from the Rural Health Transformation Program. Singh says only a handful of awards have been announced so far.
3: As implementation continues, we anticipate, as I mentioned last month, making awards to approximately 150 awardees across the program.
2: One of the grants award is for $2.4 million for the Ascend Healthcare Program.
1: State Transportation Secretary Todd Rumbaugh says construction crews are hard at work on the Carter Bridge in Charleston. The state's busiest bridge carries 100,000 vehicles every day. And there have been some safety concerns in recent weeks about the elevated interstate that travels through the capital city, as there have been several fatal crashes there this summer. Most recent, four Raleigh County men died when their car went off the interstate. Rumbaugh says more signage is coming.
4: I know there will be the 50-mile-an-hour warning type yellow signs that will be put up out there. There's already 50-mile-an-hour warning on the I-64 up on the large sign, but some of those are getting old and worn, so we're looking at, we have a signing contract out to replace signing to the area, so we're hoping that they can get to those and get them refreshed.
1: Rumbaugh says there could be other safety changes coming as well, like raising the median wall.
4: We're in the process of getting a contract together to review those to see if we can put larger barrier wall on there, if they will handle that loading, along with other safety features that we may consider for out there.
1: He says it all depends on whether the bridge, the old bridge, can handle the weight of a 42-inch barrier rather than the current 32-inch one, those accidents have occurred in the past several weeks.
2: A Kanawha Valley native and current state financial leader gives back to his alma mater.
5: State Treasurer Larry Pack and his wife Lisa are funding 52 scholarships at West Virginia Tech over the next 7 years. Those scholarships through West Virginia Tech's new Golden Scholar Program give opportunities for high-performing Southern West Virginia students. Pack says the scholarships make sure that students leave Tech without debt. As a Tech alum, Pack says his time on campus fostered his love for accounting and shaped his career path.
6: It's given back a place that gave me a lot and gave me an opportunity, so we want to do the same for students.
5: A McDowell County student is the first recipient of a scholarship through the program. Pack says that student is going to study construction management. I'm Jack Carlson, WVMetroNews.com.
1: And finally, state police say a Mingo County man died in a crash on Quarter G near Del Barton. The victim identified as 29-year-old Nicholas Edwards of Del Barton. He was one of the two drivers in the crash at the intersection of U.S. Route 119 and Duncan Fork Road. It happened earlier this week. All right, Daniel, have yourself a great day.
2: You too.
1: It's 8:53 now. 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
7: Here's your Metro News forecast. Today will feature partly sunny skies with very warm and humid conditions reaching a high of 88. Tonight, expect mostly cloudy skies with warm and humid weather, along with the possibility of a thundershower in spots with a low of 68. Tomorrow will be humid with sunny spells transitioning to an afternoon and evening thunderstorm and a high of 83. Moving into Friday, there will be variable cloudiness with a thunderstorm. Conditions will remain humid with a high of 80. That's your AccuWeather forecast.
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2: The West Virginia football team heads out of Morgantown for the first time this season to take on number 25 Virginia in Charlotte, North Carolina on Saturday. The Mountaineers look to improve to 3-0, and head coach Rich Rodriguez says to do so, they'll have to execute on the key downs against the Cavaliers.
17: Because they do not give up a lot of big plays. They're going to make you earn every bit of what you do, like I said earlier. So we'll be in third down situations, and we got to be highly productive if we want a chance to win this game.
2: Both teams want to establish the run to get the offenses rolling with mobile quarterbacks. WVU with first-year starter Michael Hawkins Jr. and Virginia with Missouri transfer Bo Prabula. Rodriguez says there are some differences in style, but the concepts are essentially the same.
17: There are some similarities in that they want to start off with a big physical offensive line coming downhill, and if you don't stop them running the ball, they'll keep running the ball. You know, that's kind of a general philosophy that a lot of teams will base it on, and we're kind of the same way. If we can run the ball, we'll just run the ball. But, you know, we know this game's going to be a little bit different challenge than doing that.
2: Rodriguez hopes to see improvement from his defense when the time comes. And he believes getting off the field on third down has to be a priority on Saturday.
17: If you get 5 or 6 three and outs, then obviously your offense gets that back out there quicker and make them play, you know, that much faster on defense. So, you know, we've got a pretty extensive third down packages. I think we can play a lot better on third down, and we will. We'll need to going forward.
2: West Virginia and Virginia kick off Saturday at 7:30. The West Virginia women's basketball team has its first opponent set. October 29th, the Mountaineers will play an exhibition against Division II Mountain East Conference opponent Frostburg State. That will kick off Mark Kellogg's fourth season as the head coach at WVU, looking for a fourth consecutive NCAA tournament appearance. With the Golden Blue Report, I'm Daniel Woods.
1: 8:59 in the morning news. That'll do it for today's edition of the West Virginia Morning News on Wednesday, September 16th, 2026. Have yourself a great day. We'll be back bright and early tomorrow morning with another edition of the West Virginia Morning News. For our producer, Anthony A. Train Harmon, and for Daniel Woods, I'm Chris Lawrence, and you're listening to Metro News, the voice of West Virginia.
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19: A wrongful death lawsuit is coming in the Charlie Kirk assassination. I'm Dave Anthony, Fox News.
20: Claiming that security failures cost Charlie Kirk his life, his family is now going after Utah Valley University.
19: Fox's Claudia Cowan is at the campus in Orem, Utah, where Kirk,

0: prominent conservative activist, was killed by a shooter from a rooftop last September.
1: The family has filed this notice of claim, which is a precursor to a lawsuit, and it alleges school officials and campus police really dropped the ball, even after being warned that people could get onto the roof of the Sorenson Center overlooking the Quad area.
0: Utah Valley University, in a statement, says it is aware of the filing, but remains focused on supporting the campus community. A TV reporter is being mourned in California, killed while covering a story for NBC4 TV in L.A.
2: At least three people are dead, another in the hospital, following that crash in Los Angeles County. The news team in the helicopter was providing aerial coverage of a deadly bus collision before going down. The chopper bursting into flames after crashing between two buildings, with the fire spreading to multiple cars and storage containers.
0: Fox's Todd Pyro, the Iran conflict is raging on.
3: Tension remains high around the Strait of Hormuz as reports indicate multiple explosions were heard there overnight. The Iranians claim they shot down an MQ-1 Predator drone belonging to the United States. And we do know that U.S. forces targeted a number of small Iranian boats that were reportedly trying to steal a U.S. sea drone earlier this week.
0: That's Fox's Trey Yingst in Tel Aviv. Oil prices are down this morning, but gas is up. Regular gained 4 cents today. AAA's national average, $4.36 per gallon. Diesel's up another nickel. It's new record high, $6.31. And as the Fed considers a possible interest rate hike today, there's news on inflation. Import prices rose 0.7% last month after a price drop in July. We also shop more. Retail sales gained 1.2% in August after a decline in July. 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
7: Good morning at the WKMZ News Desk. I'm Alex Wiederspiel. 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Drive home happy. In Harrison County, one man is charged, accused of assaulting a man and stealing his gun. Carlos Williams is accused of hitting a person maybe as much as 20 times. That included shoving him onto the ground and continuing to hit him while he was on the ground. Police say he saw the gun, took it, and fled. He's facing charges. Two Morgantown business owners are facing prison sentences as part of separate guilty pleas in federal court cases. 46-year-old James Baldwin II will serve 30 days in federal prison and pay back more than $1 million. He owned Select Dex. He was arrested as part of a nationwide enforcement sweep totaling more than $245 million across the nation in defrauding pandemic-era relief programs. Separately, 69-year-old Kurt Lee of VinFot Incorporated in Morgantown also pleaded guilty. You can read much more in detail at WVMetroNews.com. A Monongalia County man is facing sexual abuse charges. 62-year-old Roger Henderson Sr. of Morgantown is accused of abusing a 10-year-old boy over a 3-year period, starting when the child was 7. Investigators say it occurred more than 50 times. The investigation began last month when Henderson was arrested on a domestic violence charge. Henderson is charged with sexual abuse by a parent, guardian, or custodian. The Ascend West Virginia program is planning to expand with the hopes of attracting healthcare professionals to the Mountain State as part of a $2.4 million grant project. You can read much more about it today at WVMetroNews.com.
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5: This is your local weather forecast on 103.3 WKMZ.
6: Sunny during the day today, high 87. Tonight, cloudy, low 67. Thursday, a 70% chance of rain. Possible thunderstorm, sunny otherwise, high 84. Thursday night, 70% chance of rain, low 67. Friday could see some afternoon rain, but sunny most of the day, high 79. Saturday, sunny, high 82. That's your full forecast on 103.3 WKMZ.
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6: 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Either way, thanks for being here. Appreciate you. We don't do this show without you guys. So we're going to talk Mountaineer football today. It's where we're going to spend most of the show. We are going to get to your news, sports and weather headlines during the main segment, but I wanted to take a moment and just be grateful for a little bit of patience, because I'm going to tell you something. So I have not been able to watch either of the first two Mountaineer games live. I have had broadcasts during both games so far that were obviously not WVU football games. I'd be doing an awful lot better if I was broadcasting Mountaineer football. But the real point is that I've had to watch these games on delay. And the thing is, it's like I already knew what was going to happen before it happened, because how could you not? And I get it. The score of the WVU Coastal game was a little closer than we would have liked. But ultimately, at day's end, I think we all knew how these games should have gone and ultimately how the Tennessee Martin game did go. And this is the final week of the year, in my opinion. This is the final week of the year where we spend a bunch of time talking about expectations. We stop talking for the most part about things that are off the field. I think after this week is over, one way or another, the conversation is going to be distinctly about what's happening on the field. Because let's be real, are we really going to take anything that we learned? Let me rephrase that. Are we really going to take anything from last week and say that we really learned about the Mountaineers last week? I don't think so. We learned that they're better than UT Martin. We learned that the program is not a disaster. I think that maybe that's the way to phrase it. But I think we'll learn a lot more this week, and I'll get to watch it live, and I'll finally get to really watch with a careful eye and get to know these players a little bit better and get to know this scheme and the system. I have absolutely no concept for this Mountaineer team, because I've watched these games on delay, and naturally there being absolutely no drama, I don't know that I was able to really put my eye to these games the way that I would have liked to. And that might sound like an excuse, and it is. But I'm excited because I get to watch this one live for real. I get to, like, there's an element of enjoyment about this because I haven't been able to do that. And listen, man, I love what I do. I couldn't imagine doing anything else. But part of the reason I love what I do is because I love sports, and I got into sports because I love sports. And sometimes there's going to be a trade-off. Sometimes, you know, you're going to miss the thing. You know, like, I had to watch the Jets-Titans game on delay. I got home, game was in the fourth quarter, and I started it in the first quarter. That's life. You're going to live with that. But every now and then, you want to be able to experience what everybody else is experiencing. And on Saturday night, I may not be in Charlotte, but I'll get to it. My last broadcast, my only broadcast that day. It's very weird. I have to work last into my nomenclature these days. My only broadcast on Saturday is at 2 o'clock. It'll be long over by the time WVU football starts Saturday night. So I get to go out and enjoy Mountaineer football the way it was meant to be enjoyed live. I'm very much excited for that. I'm looking forward to it. I don't know if I'm going to watch it at home yet, or if we're going to go somewhere and enjoy it with everybody else, or maybe see if some friends want to watch. I have no idea. I don't know what to do. I feel like, what's the old joke? What do I do with my hands? Like, this is, what do I do with my free time? I don't even know. I'll have to figure that out. I have to figure that out before Saturday. That's for sure. All right. Mike Osti is going to join the program today from WV Sports Now, managing editor. We're going to talk Mountaineer football. We're going to talk WVU Virginia. We're going to talk a very little bit about UT Martin, and we'll be back right after we pay some bills here on the Morning Spiel, presented by Royal Water Treatment on 103.3 WKMZ.

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7: 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In Harrison County, one man is charged, accused of assaulting a man and stealing his gun. Carlos Williams is accused of hitting a person maybe as much as 20 times. That included shoving him onto the ground and continuing to hit him while he was on the ground. Police say he saw the gun, took it, and fled. He's facing charges. Today is the final day in Lewis County for the National Guard to pick up flood-related debris from the July 21st flooding. Any debris remaining after today will be the responsibility of the residents. Arrangements can be made with local trash service for pickup after today. Two Morgantown business owners are facing prison sentences as part of separate guilty pleas in federal court cases. 46-year-old James Baldwin II will serve 30 days in federal prison and pay back more than $1 million. He owned Select Decks. He was arrested as part of a nationwide enforcement sweep totaling more than $245 million across the nation in defrauding pandemic-era relief programs. Separately, 69-year-old Kurt Lee of VinFot Incorporated in Morgantown also pleaded guilty. You can read much more in detail at WVMetroNews.com. A couple is facing felony charges. State troopers say they ignored years of sexual abuse in their Nicholas County home. Police say the couple mistreated a child living there for years. 38-year-old Michael Woods and 37-year-old Beth Woods, both of Birch River, are accused of harshly punishing the child. They're accused of depriving the child of livable conditions and food and requiring extreme physical exercise as punishment while spraying with a cold water hose. The two reportedly have ties to both Webster and Nicholas counties. A Monongalia County man is facing sexual abuse charges. 62-year-old Roger Henderson Sr. of Morgantown is accused of abusing a 10-year-old boy over a three-year period, starting when the child was seven. Investigators say it occurred more than 50 times. The investigation began last month when Henderson was arrested on a domestic violence charge. Henderson is charged with sexual abuse by a parent, guardian, or custodian. A three-vehicle accident on U.S. 50 in Clarksburg caused a lane closure last night. It's not clear at this time if anyone was hurt or what led to the accident. The Ascend West Virginia program is planning to expand with the hopes of attracting healthcare professionals to the Mountain State as part of a $2.4 million grant project. You can read much more about it today at WVMetroNews.com. Reaction in West Virginia was swift to a move by the Trump administration's Environmental Protection Agency to remove Biden and Obama-era rules for burning coal and natural gas to generate electricity. You can read a lot more about that today at WVMetroNews.com. Governor Patrick Morrissey announced more than $582,000 in federal grant funding for state police to expand DNA testing capacity. The processing speed will increase as a result of the grant. At least that's the goal. State police are also looking at ways to up recruitment. You can read that story at WVMetroNews.com. The playoff ratings are officially out for high school football for the very first time. RCB sits at number one in Class AAA. Philip Barber at number two in AA. Bridgeport's at number eight in AAA, while South Harrison, after a win last week, is at 10 in AA. You can check out the ratings in full every week at the high school sports section of WVMetroNews.com. Former Mountaineer wideout Gary Jennings is heading back to the NFL. The Los Angeles Chargers have added Jennings to the active roster weeks after a tryout. The Chargers struggled throwing the ball this week in an upset loss to the Cardinals. WVU senior Pablo Pozos is the Sun Belt Offensive Player of the Week. Pozos scored 3 goals and 2 assists for WVU. The Mountaineers are back in action tomorrow night, facing off with Georgia State, kickoff at 7 at Dick Dolesk Soccer Stadium. The WVU women's basketball team will scrimmage Frostburg State to open the season officially. WVU and Frostburg State will tip at Hope Coliseum for the exhibition match on October 29th at 7 p.m. In high school sports, Robert C. Byrd boys soccer exploded for a 4-goal second half to improve to 5-1-2 in a 4-0 win. In other high school sports, Lincoln won this week in golf, defeating RCB, Buchanan, Upshur, Grafton, and Notre Dame. Lincoln shot 7 strokes better than the second place team in the field. The Pittsburgh Pirates fell at home versus Milwaukee, a 5-1 final to fall to 1 game under .500. Rafael Flores Jr. did go 4-for-4 for Pittsburgh in the loss. Let's take a look now at your weather. Fog again this morning for commuters. Sunny during the day, high 87. Tonight, cloudy, low 67. Thursday, a 70% chance of rain, possible thunderstorm. Sunny otherwise, high 84. Thursday night, 70% chance of rain, low 67. Friday, we could see some afternoon rain, but sunny most of the day, high 79. Saturday, sunny, high 82. Sunday, cloudy, high 82. We'll step aside now. Mike Ossie is going to join us here on the other side of this break to talk a little Mountaineer football. 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
7: It is Wednesday, which means we're going to talk with Mike Osti, the managing editor of WV Sports Now. Folks, you can go check out the ample amount of content they have up there right now, including some stuff about WVU and UVA, which we will, of course, get into. Mike Osti is here with us. And, Mike, I first of all, welcome.
20: Yes. Thank you. I'm happy to be back. Welcome. I feel like I'm right at home here.
7: This is good. You know, there's nothing like the repetition that comes with a little tradition. It feels good. It feels
20: sure.
7: Football makes you feel right at home.
20: Football is very routine oriented. I will say it is very routine oriented. There's a schedule. There are things on certain days. It all leads up obviously to the big game, and then you recap it. It's very routine oriented. My daughter is not yet fully my toddler, the older one, is not yet fully into football, even though she's watched and kind of knows football exists. But she's a very routine oriented kid. So I feel like she would appreciate this routine once she fully gets into it. So yes, it is very routine oriented. And I meet with you on these Wednesday mornings now. Instead of predicting or guessing or talking about games that are less than against a group of five or against an FCS that they're coming off of, we now have a conversation about an actual big game for the first time.
7: And it's crazy to think about that.
20: And arguably, and we'll get into this, maybe get your thoughts, arguably, and I understand the backyard brawl had the emotional connection, but Pitt was an average team. It didn't mean, this isn't a conference game either, but that wasn't a conference game. That was in a real bad year for West Virginia. They knew they really weren't going to be good. Rod's kind of admitted that now. It was a big win emotionally, but you could certainly make an argument now with a better West Virginia team, now 2-0 with potentially a ranking on the line, and yes, then conference play would start after this game. You could argue this is the biggest game since Rich Rod has returned in tenure 2.0. You could make an argument this is now the biggest game he's coached in almost 20 years at WVU. Certainly, it'll be runner-up to that brawl, the brawl return of last year winning that game, but you can make an argument this is even a bigger deal. This is the 25th ranked team in the country. Virginia has been better than Pitt in recent years. Virginia has been better than WVU in recent years. This win is a neutral site game, national TV. You can make an argument this is the biggest game.
7: You know, in a weird way, you already answered what was going to be my first question,
20: okay,
7: and it was
20: we're on the same page.
7: It was, do you have any thoughts on the UT Martin game? And the answer is very clearly, I'm sure you do, but they don't matter because it was UT Martin. Did anything come out of that you feel like you need to get off your chest?
20: I mean, they kind of got right in a way as much as you can against an FCS, because even though they beat Coastal Carolina, who is a quality group of five program, and they've been that, but it was a first year coach in the second half was something to be desired. So the fan base, certainly even the media, wanted them to kind of get right and perform and dominate. And as we said last week, when you're facing an FCS team, doesn't matter when you're facing them, if you're a Power Four program and you're expected to be good, if you at least expect yourself to be good, you need to dominate, not just win, not do the Coastal Carolina thing where you won it by a touchdown, but you didn't really impress at the end. But no, quarter to quarter, whistle to whistle, you got to be the best team by far because you have way more talent. And that's what they did. They were that. It was a shutout at least for the defense. Rich Rod talked about after the game, though, not being that pleased with that defensive performance. That's the only thing to bring up here, I guess. They were great on offense. Michael Hawkins was great again. Cam Cook didn't have to be great, but he was fine when he was toting the rock, and they got production from others on the ground as well. They opened up the passing game. Michael Hawkins, again, he's only had a handful of incompletions all year. He's been one of the most efficient power four quarterbacks in the country, and he's done more than enough so far to get them these two wins. It was an FCS, though, and defensively, they didn't allow a score. That score happened outside of the defense, but off a miscue. But there were some moments that they had lapses with the secondary. They missed some tackles, whether it be linebackers or even corners, and it allowed a couple big plays. Now, fortunately for them, it doesn't go on the stat sheet, Alex, because one of them that was a touchdown got

0: called back, so they benefited off a penalty. There were some moments. Rich Rod was not fully impressed with the defense, and we'll get into, I can tell you, Zach Allie liked it, but there are things that he also can criticize from the defensive performance despite winning the game 52-7 and a defensive touchdown, a defensive shutout, and a touchdown otherwise. So they knew what they had to do against an FCS, but there's things to pick apart at least defensively, and both coaches did say if they play like that again against, say, a better opponent, they may will have some problems. They allowed too many chunk plays is something to bring up, too. That, I mean, Rich Rod, he didn't want to, you know, throw shade before or after the game against UT Martin, but he got close to it. Pretty much, he literally said, if we play like we did against the UT Martins of the world, we're going to have some problems against Virginia. So he knows that's an FCS. This is a top 25 team. It's a little different. You can't duplicate the performance. There were some signs that could be problems, and chunk plays allowed are that, but they still won 52-7 and had a defensive shutout. So again, it's hard to look at the stats and the box score and say, hey, that's anything to be upset about. But yeah, it's a tune-up game headed into the biggest game of the season, a really big game before conference play, and arguably, as I said, the biggest game of his return tenure.
1: So, yeah, let's get into that. Since you opened Pandora's box, I think it's worth talking about. And I think you have a point, honestly. There's a part of this where you have to look at the fact that they're an underdog, right? They're not like a, are they a massive underdog? No, but they're like a, they are still a sizable underdog.
0: Yeah, it's a double, last time I looked, what, 10 and a half? It's a double digit underdog.
1: That's where I thought they were. And so you look at that and it stands out as this is an upset if WVU wins minds of the market, in the minds of bettors. So I think ultimately, if you go to a neutral site and you win against what is believed to be a superior Power 4 team, one who is also kind of on the rise as a whole, like this program is clearly taking some big steps. So they're, in many respects, UVA right now is sort of, I think they're one of the it programs, like the sexy programs, the hipster programs, if you will, of college football, where they are a dark horse playoff team because nobody will admit this in the sports world, but this is a phenomenon that absolutely exists. Nobody likes picking the same teams over and over again to win. And listen, we're always going to pick, there's always going to be like four or
0: Indiana
1: five.
0: Just won. I mean, right, Indiana was right. This. They and just that's had 2 years in the playoff right. And won a title, and they were very mediocre, if not right. Bad, for 100 years.
1: Right, right.
0: So, I mean, they literally had 3 bowl wins in their entire program history prior to winning the national championship.
1: Which is an insane statistic.
0: Because they didn't even win one the year they won 10 games and made the CFP. They lost right away. So
1: right.
0: They literally had 3, and it was a long time. I think Lee Corso coached the last win prior to Kirk Cignetti off the top of my head, which is insane in terms of postseason play. So they were that sexy pick in the hipster team. But to your point, once you cash in with a championship, it's the same thing, Alex. Growing up, the Boston Red Sox, I wasn't from Boston. I was Italian. People thought, okay, you got to root for the Yankees in the rivalry. But I kind of gravitated to root for the Red Sox, and they were kind of just in that rivalry, even though I grew up a Pirates fan. But they were that hipster team a little bit. The entire country was rooting for the Red Sox, it felt like, from 2003 to 2004 in those ALCS series against the Yankees, even going back a few years earlier, because the Yankees had just won so many freaking times, even in that you know, iteration of time, they had a dynasty that people were just kind of getting sick of it. And unless you were a New Yorker or a Yankees fan, and I know you were up there, most people around the country were rooting for the Red Sox. They became that hipster team. But then once they broke the curse, and then they won again a few years later, and then they won again a few years later, and then they went from being worst to first again off just purely buying a team. Yeah, then they got another manager and one with him. Then you're sitting there saying, this isn't hipster anymore. This is now a new dynasty in this generation. And after Indiana just won with Cignetti, it almost feels like they lost their hipster vibe a little bit, where now they're almost in this NIL era being treated as a blue blood.
1: Right.
0: They're ranked. They're not playing anybody, but they're getting the benefit of the doubt that a team that is bad for 100 years would never otherwise get, because they just had a season where they went 16-0. Virginia, as the comparison of maybe they're progressing there. Like, they didn't get in the CFP, but they won a Gator Bowl. They got double-digit victories. They have been kind of, you know, an afterthought for a century in terms of football. They've had their moments, but it's been rough overall. And if they pivot from that into this being a CFP or winning the ACC this year, they did not last year, then who knows? This is an era of the sport that you certainly don't have to be a blue blood to win a national title. And they might be that next hipster team that never really was a national contender, that they're now on the rise to being that if they cash in this year. And they could even argue, Alex, that even though last year was better than any season they've had prior, they really left it feeling disappointed. Because they faded at the end, they got a Gator Bowl title, but they didn't even get in the CFP. They didn't win the ACC. Freaking Duke did, which ruined the whole thing, really. Like, that was the issue for Virginia. They parted away, and now a very experienced and veteran group is coming back hungry. And as weird as this is to say to Virginia fans, think about this. If you would have told a Virginia Cavaliers football fan, not basketball, 4 or 5 years ago, they're going to have double-digit wins and win a quality historic bowl game, that's great. They're all going to be happy. They're all take that any day of the week. But then if you would have told them you're going to do all that and go into the next year hungry and leaving unsatisfied and having a chip on your shoulder, they would laugh at you and say, oh my God, like, how can we say the best season in 50 years is we're unsatisfied? That is the reality. They're sitting here unhappy with what happened last year when they had 11 freaking wins. So that also makes them even more of a formidable opponent. This is not like a team that cashed in and maybe is going to sit in their laurels. They want to pound teams and make a statement of their own, even though West Virginia is not ranked and they're only supposed to win by 10. Well, West Virginia is going to have a lot of fans there, and they certainly have more history than Virginia. If they go ahead and beat the Hall of Fame coach with a better historic program, even if they're down right now, and they win by 20 or 30, then Virginia's going to sit there and say, you move us from 25 to 15. And then if we win the conference, we're in the CFP. And then who knows? They have a very, very experienced team. And they do a lot that can win championships that I'll get into here. So that's where they're at. And that would be then a state of West Virginia could then beat that team.
1: That's what I'm setting you up for, is sort of like this. I mean, I think most people are generally expecting not just that UVA is going to win, but I'm not saying it's going to look exactly like it did against NC State, but I think that's the general vibe I've been getting in talking to folks, that people think it's much more likely to look like UVA did against NC State than Coastal Carolina did against West Virginia, if that makes sense. And I think that's maybe a little short-sighted. I'm not sure I'm really sold on this West Virginia team winning, but I feel like this has all the potential to be a really good game. And one thing I do want to ask you about is, do you really feel like Rod has actually shown his cards all that? Like, I feel like he's really been conservative in the lead up to this game.
0: Yeah, no, he says, and I asked him this directly, he says that he doesn't hold anything back because of an opponent coming up. He does not intentionally hold something back in, say, an FCS game because he has a big game after that. He doesn't do any of those mental war games. That's what he said. He says he's never done it. He thinks it's ludicrous, anyone who does it. However, I do kind of think he's fibbing, because I feel like he did do it years ago, and I think he's doing it now. And even if he didn't do it, then maybe it just went like this, to give him the benefit of the doubt. If he didn't do it on purpose, then maybe it's also a glass half full take that they were able to get by the other games without having to open up the playbook. They weren't playing power fours. Certainly the FCS game was not close. They were able to play a lot of their backups. Scotty Fox saw action. They actually went through four quarterbacks in that game and scored a touchdown without Michael Hawkins or Scotty Fox being involved. So they kind of got what they wanted, and they didn't have to open up the playbook to win those games and even beat UT Martin comfortably and then some. So that pivot to into Virginia. I don't know if he was doing it on purpose or not. He says he wasn't, but he has a lot more playbook to open up. But the difference is, I'm not sure if we're going to see it opened or not, depending on how the game goes, because Rich Rodriguez has also said, both offensive and defensively, that he's now starting to simplify the playbook. He even said this for the defense especially, and so did Zach Alley, that because of some miscues at times, they are now simplifying the playbook. So Rich Rod has made this very clear since he got to West Virginia. since he got back to West Virginia, that his offense is different than it was when we were in college, is different than even it was at Arizona. There is still a lot of the same principles.

involved. It may look the same to the naked eye. He feels it's different, but he also has said that it being different does not mean it's more complex. That when you have a team that is really good at a few things, he doesn't feel that you need to then add more things onto the table, that you just keep, it's almost the, you know, any given Sunday comment that it might be the Novocaine offense, but if it works, we're going to keep on doing it. Like, that's kind of Rich Rod. And again, it looked conservative those first two games. I believe it was, and I think we're going to see more opened, but it may not become this incredibly opened offense where you're going to noticeably watch 15 new plays you didn't see the week earlier. I don't know if that's the case. I actually think this game could be close. I do think Virginia certainly is the favorite. If I had to pick, I probably would lean Virginia right now, although I wouldn't be shocked if West Virginia won. I have said for a year now, since this game was scheduled and announced, I know geographically Virginia is closer, but and it's a neutral game. I think this is going to be mostly a home game for West Virginia. That fan contingent travels, and that is a very big West Virginia alumni base there. So I think Virginia is going to be surprised on what that stadium feels like when they're there. If either team is going to have to do a silent count, I would predict it would be Virginia, not West Virginia. We will see, though. So that could be a little advantage there. I do think coming in confident is a big deal, even if who you beat is who you beat. But North Carolina State is a floundering program, much like the Mountaineers have been. That just is not a game that I ever expected them to be competitive in, and I do think West Virginia is better than the Wolfpack right now. So I don't think it's fair to say that it's going to be the exact recipe to that game. Maybe it could be. If Virginia won by 20 points, would I be surprised? No, they are a much better team right now. But I do think West Virginia to be competitive. I think if they can force a couple turnovers, I think if they can win the special teams battle, maybe you see West Virginia, especially at the underdog, fake a punt if, say, they're in a 4th-and-2. Maybe you see them try to do something even with the punter and Brian Hansen and his athleticism. He is athletic. Try to get at that yard himself. Maybe you see them try to go deep because, as I told you off the air, which they have a new wide receiver that's likely going to debut in this game. One of their top transfers, call him Prince. I mean, he is the deep threat. He is a big, muscular body, but he can take the top off the defense. They don't have any receiver who can really do that right now on the roster. Wouldn't be shocked if we see a 70-yard bomb that we haven't really seen from this offense yet. So there are things that maybe could occur, and Rich Rod might think, like, kitchen sink. Like, this is a statement opportunity. If we lose, I don't think it's the end of the world, but conference schedule matters more. But, you know, winning would be a big deal. And I think there's a chance for sure that if West Virginia wins this game and wins it comfortably, I don't think if they squeak by, they'll get ranked yet, but they might get votes. But if they win it by 10 points or they flip the spread or win it by a touchdown, wouldn't be shocked if they end up ranked. Would not be shocked. I mean, that would be a powerful win over a ranked team, a G5 win over a quality program, and a FCS win by 40 plus. Like, that would be the resume of every other ranked team right now. So they may only get votes and not get ranked, but then they got Oklahoma State, who had a big win over Oregon. If they beat them, they're for sure in the top 25. But it goes back to what we've also discussed in this era. And fans don't want to hear this either because they want to beat Virginia and they hate Virginia more because of the whole country roads debate. As you know, Alex, I am here to pop the balloon and tell you that beating Oklahoma State would be better than beating Virginia if you got to pick the games. I'm sorry, winning the Big 12 games would matter more. So I could certainly envision, and this would be a West Virginia thing to do in a way, is get up for this, get an upset here, win this game, maybe even crawl into the rankings or get some votes. Rich Rod's the talk of the town. They're getting the national conversation. Is West Virginia back? And then they lose to Oklahoma State. Wouldn't shock me. I mean, that's at home. That's a great team, even though they lost to Tulsa. They beat Oregon. Like, now they're clicking. They spent a lot of money. The Tulsa loss is bad, but that's a good team. Iowa State's after. That should be winnable, too. They could be 5-0, but they could also lose some of those. So we're going to find out how good they are in this game, but I don't think it'll be like the NC State game. I also don't think that if West Virginia wins that they're going to really win comfortably. I think they're going to have to squeeze it out with some turnovers or maybe a game-winning field goal or some special teams situations. Maybe Matt Sigel run one back. Like, who knows? But this is a game also that kind of feels like it's not going to be 30-28. Like, it's going to be, even for Virginia,
maybe they're going to get a turnover. If they win big, they're going to probably have grounded.

0: They really do have the recipe to be the new Indiana. I'm not predicting it, but if they get by this game, I could see them being the ACC champ. And once they're in, the average age of their offensive line, Alex, guess what it is?
1: I'm going to guess it's pretty comparable to what Indiana had last year as a team.
0: Sure, but just in general, the average age of their offensive line, the average age, which means some are older, some are younger, of course, the average age is 24.
1: Yep. And that was the average team age of Indiana last year, if my memory serves correct.
0: And that's just the offensive line. I don't know the average age of Virginia's team, but the average age is 24. That's really experienced.
1: Those are men. Yeah, those are men.
0: That's what Rich Rod even said. Like, they're playing grown men out there. That is very, very true. So if WVU has any mental lapses, they keep saying they're a young, talented team. This might be one of those games, and I know, like, we're on the same page. Sometimes teams have to go through this. This might be one of those games they have to play close, play well, lose in gut-wrenching fashion, and then next year, if they win 10 games, they'll think back and say that game pivoted us to be better in the future if all these players stay. It's almost feeling like that Virginia now is where West Virginia could be in 1 or 2 years, but, like, this is just a weird time that they're meeting. And I know fans on social media harp on that West Virginia, for example, is the 15th winningest program, has 15 conference titles, has all these major bowl games, has Rich Rod in his resume. Like, they want to claim things from centuries ago. Like, the West Virginia football program is for sure better than Virginia's football program. That's not even a debate. But we're living in the here and now. And in the here and now, the history of programs does not matter for the here and now. And it's Indiana is the example again. So right now, this is, in any other era, Virginia versus West Virginia would be, West Virginia would be favored likely in most eras. That's not the case here. So this would be a major statement win. I mean, it might almost be an underrated one because Virginia is not a blue blood program, but this would be beating a quality team that I could argue deserves to be ranked higher than 25 if you're really basing it off this year and not what happened last year. So we'll see again. I mean, Zach Alley has some familiarity defensively. He's worked with members of the Virginia staff, including their head coach back when he was at Clemson and they won big. So maybe that's an advantage for Zach Alley scheming it. Maybe it's an advantage for Virginia going against him. A lot of pressure on Zach Alley too, but this would be a gigantic win. I do think West Virginia's going to show up. Does that mean they win? I don't know, but I will say this, Alex, like last year, they just got blown out in so many games. They just weren't good enough. I'd be surprised if they lose by 20 or 20 plus or 30 in this game and just get, you know, the doors blown off them. And if they do, then I think the program's pretty behind where they should be right now. But I'd be surprised if that's the result. I think if they lose, it'll at least be a reasonable effort for at least a half or so. I don't think it'll be embarrassing, but it'll be clear Virginia's better. And maybe if they hang in there all the way through, they can get a win. And it'll be a party in Charlotte if they get that win. Again, that is a large West Virginia alumni base. That'll be a freaking party if West Virginia gets that win. That atmosphere probably will treat it like it's a postseason game. I do think Virginia is discounting what they're going into.
1: Yeah, I think that's a great way of framing it, that the expectations here are probably more important than anything else. Like I don't think WVU has to win this game ultimately, but they can't get blown out in this game. Like, this is a game where they have to prove that they are on a similar level. They may not necessarily have to be on the exact same level, but a similar level to this
0: team.
1: They got to prove
0: they have, like, Rich Rods keeps talking about having more talent, even if you don't have more experience. Granted, he does this year than last year. I think at least being competitive in this game would prove the talent is certainly at a contending level, even if that doesn't necessarily mean the experience is there or you're going to win all these games. But you win this, a lot is on the board. A lot is on the board. I would not predict they get ranked just off of this, but I almost can guarantee they're going to get an AP vote or two. They're at least get one, I would bet, if they win the game. If they don't, then I think it's going to be a lot of the national conversation of, okay, they're better than last year, maybe. There's more talent than last year. Now they're spending money. But, you know, they're light years from where Rich Rod's mouth is saying they are. Like, this is a kind of a put up or shut up type of game. I think he can really make a statement, and then we'll see what happens in conference play. Because I do think, Alex, if they win this game and McAfee's going to help this, that Rich Rod and WVU will become potentially the talk of the country, especially if Hawkins plays well again, doesn't make

0: make mistakes, is efficient again. If he leaves that game with like an 80-plus completion percentage still, and they win and they beat a ranked team, and he throws a couple touchdowns, and then he runs for 100 yards again, I think they're going to become a conversation. We'll see what they do in Big 12 play, though, and maybe an advantage for West Virginia in this game. Virginia has the experience. They're better. They have the coaching staff. They can churn the ball. They can ground and pound. They can do a 10-plus play drive, and that can really make it difficult for West Virginia in their stamina. Have they seen a quarterback like Michael Hawkins Jr. or an offense like Rich Rod's? This is not common to the ACC. This is what Pitt's problem was last year. There's a chance that West Virginia could kind of catch them off guard. They haven't really seen this. This isn't who they play regularly. Certainly didn't see it yet this year. So if Hawkins is really who he was supposed to be at Oklahoma and really wants to make those fans feel like they missed on him, which I'm already seeing some say, you do it in this game, you'll prove that. And I don't think it'll be too big for them. They seem very relaxed. They're practicing well. It's been a good week so far. It does not feel like where it did last year. I was even worried going in the brawl. It felt like they were, you know, freaking out in big games. That does not feel like this team. And Michael Hawkins sits there very relaxed, like sitting back in his chair wearing fashion glasses. I even asked him, is this fashion or is this? Oh, no, somebody else asked him, is this fashion or is this for vision? And then I joke with the reporter who asked that. And no, it was for fashion. Like he brings a swag to the pressers now. They're doing everything you could ask for a team really in their first year of this with a kind of a new group to try to win a game like this. Maybe they don't because Virginia's just better, but there's a reason for excitement for sure. And again, outside of the brawl, I think this is the game that West Virginia fans are the most excited about going into that game for Rich Rod's 2.0 tenure. And unlike last year, when you go into the brawl, you're excited for the brawl. But this year, there's a little bit more of a belief in this team right now at 2-0.
1: Well, yeah, they didn't have the setback against Ohio like that really did put a damper on some of the hype going into that game. Hey, Mike, real quick, 100%. We're low on time. Go ahead and tell folks what you've got up at the website, what they could expect to find here in the coming days.
0: Yeah, more coverage, obviously, for this game. I'll also add that we'll have some coverage over the next day or so about the hype, and it's a while to go, but for the tournament, the basketball tournament at PPG Paints Arena in Pittsburgh, West Virginia, Pitt, Robert Morris, and Duquesne all going to be there. They're all talking later today, ADs, coaches, etc., at the paint can. So we'll have some of that as well. It's a weird time to be having it, media collectively with those four teams. We've all together kind of groaned and moaned. Like, I don't know why you're doing this hype right now. We're in the middle of the football season. This is a little bit, you know, annoying. We'll see what hype ends up generating. Maybe wait a little bit until you get closer to basketball. But nonetheless, that's what's happening now. So some of that too, but a lot of football, of course. And you can also find me some national writing at Yarbarker and Heavy Sports as well. And Mountaineer Report, everywhere you get your pods, as well as on Ted Band TV, and same thing for Mic Drop. So we're fully in football season, but Ross Hodge and basketball, they want to make sure you're aware of them as well.
1: All right, we're going to take a quick break here. Mountaineer football, of course, never sleeps here on the Morning Spiel. We're back after this.
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9: 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Appreciate you. Love that we got to spend this time together. More important, we'll be talking high school football tomorrow. Okay. Probably just high school football. I don't think we're going to get to anything else with our guest, but I don't know yet what we're going to talk about in the other segments. So, you know, that's a little bit of mystery. If you're a regular listener, a little bit of mystery. Are you a morning spieler? If you listen to this show regularly, are you a morning spieler? Maybe. I don't know. I don't know if we've reached that point yet. We get t-shirts. I'm a morning spieler. I don't know. Hey, gotta go. We'll see you all tomorrow.

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1: Iran keeps dismissing possible new talks with the U.S. I'm Dave Anthony, Fox News. While keeping up the attacks around the Strait of Hormuz, the Iranians claim they shot down a U.S. drone overnight after bombing a U.S. contracted ship in the Strait of Hormuz earlier this week, damaging it and causing some minor injuries. Fox's Trey Yinks reports from Tel Aviv.
2: We were on the USS George Washington earlier this week, and on a daily basis, the United States is conducting nighttime operations to ensure that millions of barrels of crude oil can be escorted out of the Persian Gulf each and every day.
1: Now, in the House, seven Republicans have joined Democrats supporting yet another war powers resolution trying to limit President Trump's actions against Iran. GOP Congressman Zach Nunn tells Fox why he voted yes.
3: My home state of Iowa has lost a disproportionately high number of men and women to the attacks going on based on Iran. What this clearly says is that Congress needs to have a stake in the game.
1: The resolution's symbolic. It has no power to force the president to change anything. The conflict keeps driving up gas prices. Diesel up another nickel today to a new record high, $6.31 per gallon, according to AAA. Energy Secretary Chris Wright just told Fox that the whole thing with gas prices and what's happened with diesel will be eventually on the way down after the conflict, and it's worth it because of the effort to try to keep Iran from getting a nuclear weapon. The Federal Reserve is again meeting now, considering rising prices as they also consider an expected interest rate cut later today. We also learned this morning that retail sales rebounded last month, rising 1.2%. A little over a year after Charlie Kirk was assassinated at a Utah Valley University campus event, the conservative activist's family has filed a wrongful death notice.
4: The notice is required under state law before the family can file a formal claim or lawsuit and names the school and its then president, campus police, and the state of Utah.
1: Well, that's Fox's Tanya J. Powers. 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
7: Good morning at the WKMZ News Desk. I'm Alex Wiederspiel. 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Drive home happy. Today is the final day in Lewis County for the National Guard to pick up flood-related debris from the July 21st flooding. Any debris remaining after today will be the responsibility of the residents. Arrangements can be made with local trash service for pickup after today. A couple is facing felony charges. State troopers say they ignored years of sexual abuse in their Nicholas County home. Police say the couple mistreated a child living there for years. 38-year-old Michael Woods and 37-year-old Beth Woods, both of Birch River, are accused of harshly punishing the child. They're accused of depriving the child of livable conditions and food and requiring extreme physical exercise as punishment while spraying with a cold water hose. The two reportedly have ties to both Webster and Nicholas counties. A 3-vehicle accident on US 50 in Clarksburg caused a lane closure last night. It's not clear at this time if anyone was hurt or what led to the accident. Reaction in West Virginia was swift to a move by the Trump administration's Environmental Protection Agency to
8: remove Biden and Obama-era rules for burning coal and natural gas to generate electricity. You can read a lot more about that today at WVMetroNews.com. The playoff ratings are officially out for high school football for the very first time. RCB sits at number one in Class AAA. Philip Barber at number two in AA. Bridgeport's at number eight in AAA, while South Harrison, after a win last week, is at 10 in AA. You can check out the ratings in full every week at the high school sports section of WVMetroNews.com.
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8: Sunny during the day today, high 87. Tonight, cloudy, low 67. Thursday, a 70% chance of rain, possible thunderstorm, sunny otherwise, high 84. Thursday night, 70% chance of rain, low 67. Friday could see some afternoon rain, but sunny most of the day, high 79. Saturday, sunny, high 82. That's your full forecast on 103.3 WKMZ.

0: link to kind of be the overseer of that. And everybody does it a little bit different, and it's kind of an antiquated system with paperwork and snail mail and all of this stuff, and things are getting lost and misplaced when people change positions. So we've got to update that system and figure out a way that we can improve that for the families that are doing that, as well as for the administrators that are taking care of it. And I think when you improve that system, then you're going to be able to kind of drill down on that data to say what is actually going on with this subset of kids here.
1: Hey, Adam, before we let you go, I know it's only September. Are you confident we will get some sort of legislation through the finish line this year?
0: Well, I don't know about that. If you see it, the conversation went so many different ways on Monday. So it showed me we still have a lot of work to do, and we're committed to doing that. We're going to get everybody back to the table. We're going to make sure that we've got something that can functionally work, that everybody can agree on both sides, and see where we go from there. So, as you know, the session can be a little wild, and so I can't predict how confident I am that anything passes. But we're committed to trying to get something done, because at the end of the day, child fatalities shouldn't be something that we should have to be dealing with. We should have every tool, every person, everything in place that are protecting kids.
1: Adam Berkhammer, Lewis County Delegate, will continue to follow as the legislation develops heading into the 27th legislative session. Adam, we appreciate it. Thanks for the time.
0: Thanks, guys.
1: Up next, we'll check in Fox News Radio's Eben Brown, the AI debate dividing Congress, back in a moment.
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0: 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The phone number, Nick Preservati, going to join us coming up at the top of the hour. 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Please play responsibly. A couple of texts here. 304-TALK-304. Texter says, have the so-called homeschooled kids, so-called, physically show up for 2 or 3 months progress exam. That would put eyes on the student, says the texter. I have 3 grandchildren in one household. One of them is being homeschooled. I was not in favor of it, but since he has been in homeschooling, he has been doing much better. It depends on the circumstances of the

0: Look around us. And when you look at Virginia and they're saying, we don't want fossil fuel generation, we don't want new generation, their rates are going up. Pennsylvania, the same thing. No one's embracing the generation. West Virginia is sending a message across the industry and to the markets. Not only are we open for business, we're willing to engage with you and do the policy enactments that we need to do to bring energy here. The governor's been very clear. You need power. West Virginia will provide it. We've reached out on a national stage with the 50 by 50, et cetera. And now with this nuclear, the country knows West Virginia is an energy player, and we are going after every single opportunity that we can that's in the best interest of West Virginia. So we are 100% out looking. We are not in the tree stand.
1: What's the typical West Virginian do to help you in that? Can they do anything at all?
0: Yeah, I think they can. The biggest issue, I think, is there's a lot of people that are just, like you said, there's naysayers. Mm-hmm. There's people that are scared and don't understand, and that's fair. Mm-hmm. I get that. Then there are people who understand, and they're still saying things that aren't true and aren't accurate. And the biggest thing I can ask the people to do is to listen to what we say and consider it. And listen to what the other side says and consider it. Don't take one. You know, I tell people, don't trust me. Listen to what I say and go verify it. Because I think everything that I say is verifiable. Everything that we say is verifiable. We're trying to do what's right. And if you have questions about it, talk to us. But listen and engage. Research. Do some of your own. Decide for yourself. Because just don't take people's words for it. Because I feel very confident that if you put what we say are the benefits compared to a lot of the negatives, that we're going to win out on the positives. So I'm not afraid of that head-to-head competition and going head-to-head with people saying, you know, put your money where your mouth is. Let's compare the things and see where the facts fall.
1: I mean, with all your free time, you should start energy school for citizens.
0: Oh, goodness. Yeah.
2: Hear that chuckle at the mention of all that free time. Yeah. Nick Preservati, Director of the State Office of Energy. Always enjoy the conversations, Nick. Thank you, buddy.
0: Thank you guys for having me.
2: Absolutely. Take a break. Come back. This is Talkline from the Incove Insurance Studios.
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5: 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Phones are open as well, 800-765-TALK, 800-765-8255. Hey guys, go to any mall after you get off work today. It'll be filled with homeschool kids, says the texter. Well, number one, I don't think if malls were filled with kids, they wouldn't be in the trouble they're in. Number two, that's a broad, pretty broad generalization there. Do you know what time? I'll give you an example. You know what time kids, seniors, are getting out at Morgantown High these days?
6: Lay it on me.
5: 12:30. 12:30. Now, they've earned that, and there's a couple of reasons why. They're block scheduling, the way their classes are set up. But don't just assume because kids are out at the mall, if there are any kids at the mall these days, I don't know if they even go to the mall, that they're just homeschool kids because it's 1 o'clock in the afternoon. That's all. That's all I'm saying.
6: So here's the thing. I don't care if it's 30 minutes. I don't care if it's 10 hours. I care about results. The Finns have a 4-hour school day, and they have the highest standardized testing scores in the world. It's not about time. It's about the output and what gets done. I care about what a kid can do.

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0: 800-765-TALK. Let's quickly go to the phones. Carol in Morgantown. Hey, Carol, what's on your mind today?
1: I was wondering if the state department that is working to get the new nuclear facility in the state, if it or work done in the state, if it is cooperating any with the Department of Energy facility that's located in Morgantown.
2: Nettle? Are you talking about Nettle, maybe? I don't know. I know they're cooperating with the Department of Energy. I don't know if Nettle specifically, but that could make sense, I think.
1: Yes, I just thought it would be an obvious connection, but I didn't know if it was. Because I've already been concerned with coal and gas for many, many years, and I would think that would be an obvious addition.
0: Mm-hmm. Hey, Carol, appreciate the phone call. Thanks for listening in.
1: Thank you.
0: You are welcome. Thank you. 800-765-TALK, the phone number, 304-TALK, 304 is the text line. Guys, data center conversation is just a distraction. We should be talking about regulating AI. No one seems concerned with the end of the world scenarios, says the texter. So no energy guys on here believe in science. The world's climate scientists say we're foomed. That's what the texter says. Foomed. If we don't stop burning fossil fuels, we have killings, floods every year now in West Virginia. I know you won't read this on the air, says the texter. 304 talk 304. Great segment on energy. It deserves its own periodic full-time show. We've always been a leader in energy, and as much as I love my coal and gas, let's be a leader in nuclear too. Can you imagine what this country could accomplish if TJ was the U.S. Energy Secretary?
2: Darn straight.
0: Well, we'll make that formal nomination.
2: So it's funny. When I took this job, I'll tell this. I don't care.
0: Go ahead.
2: You know, we have non-competes in our contracts, Dave. And our boss, George Pelletier, pulled me aside and said, now look, if DOE comes and says, I want you to be energy secretary, I'm not going to hold you to it. And I shook his hand. So we have a verbal agreement that if Trump comes a-calling, I'll catch y'all on the flip side.
0: All right. But we want the exclusive interview on the show, though. You know that, right?
2: You could be like the Secretary of Energy Whisperer, kind of like Manchin used to be on this show when he was in Washington. I give it all to you first.
0: I like it. I like it.
2: See, everybody wins.
0: Inside
2: baseball. That's a good deal. Everybody wins.
0: By the way, our texter continues to protest, says he did not seek out the Sydney Sweeney ad. It just popped up in the algorithm.
2: Mm-hmm. Isn't that convenient? He's never going to text again.
0: It's Talk Line on Metro News, the voice of West Virginia.
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4: Full circle on Capitol Hill. Elisa Brady, Fox News, says President Trump's third nominee for U.S. Surgeon General is pressed on administration positions, including vaccines.
5: The way to dispel confusion is not to sow more confusion.
4: Republican Senator and Dr. Bill Cassidy taking issue with efforts to reduce the amount of recommended childhood vaccines and to split up the combined measles, mumps, and rubella shot. Dr. Nicole Sapphire telling lawmakers she does not believe childhood vaccines cause autism.
6: I do not believe that there is reputable evidence that shows this causation of childhood vaccines and autism. What I can say is that I believe vaccines save lives, and they are one of the strongest tools in our arsenal when it comes to public health.
4: Dr. Sapphire, a former Fox News contributor, is a radiologist nominated after previous nominees faced questions about credentials and views. The family of Charlie Kirk takes the first step toward a wrongful death lawsuit, filing a notice claiming security lapses at Utah Valley University, where Kirk was shot during a campus event last September.
7: There's a lot of different pieces of this notice of claim that are just a gut punch.
4: Turning Point USA spokesperson Andrew Colvett telling Fox the rooftop where the shot was fired was a known student hangout.
8: The family says there was no written security plan or pre-event security briefing, and that campus police also failed to use drones or monitor surveillance cameras in real time, which could have flagged the gunman's suspicious movements, and assigned just 6 officers to a huge outdoor event with about 3,000 people. In a short statement, UVU says it is aware of the notice of claim, adding, our focus remains on supporting our campus community.
4: Fox's Claudia Cowan, the accused assassin, due back in court next month. 2 hours from now, we get the Fed's latest take on the economy, which could include the first rate hike in 3 years to address sticky inflation. 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
11: Good afternoon. From the WKMZ News Desk, I'm Alex Wiederspiel. Today is the final day in Lewis County for the National Guard to pick up flood-related debris from the July 21st flooding. Any debris remaining after today will be the responsibility of the residents. Arrangements can be made with local trash service for pickup after today. A couple is facing felony charges. State troopers say they ignored years of sexual abuse in their Nicholas County home. Police say the couple mistreated a child living there for years. 38-year-old Michael Woods and 37-year-old Beth Woods, both of Birch River, are accused of harshly punishing the child. They're accused of depriving the child of livable conditions and food and requiring extreme physical exercise as punishment while spraying with a cold water hose. The two reportedly have ties to both Webster and Nicholas counties. A 3-vehicle accident on US 50 in Clarksburg caused a lane closure last night. It's not clear at this time if anyone was hurt or what led to the accident. Reaction in West Virginia was swift to a move by the Trump administration's Environmental Protection Agency to remove Biden and Obama era rules for burning coal and natural gas to generate electricity. You can read a lot more about that today at WVMetroNews.com. The playoff ratings are officially out for high school football for the very first time. RCB sits at number 1 in Class AAA. Philip Barber at number 2 in AA. Bridgeport's at number 8 in AAA, while South Harrison, after a win last week, is at 10 in AA. You can check out the ratings in full every week at the high school sports section of WVMetroNews.com. The WVU women's basketball team will scrimmage Frostburg State to open the season officially. WVU and Frostburg State will tip at Hope Coliseum for the exhibition match on October 29th at 7 p.m. From the WKMZ News Desk, I'm Alex Wiederspiel.
12: 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Overall, though, these guidelines should be very reassuring, since they show epilepsy does not substantially increase a woman's risk of having a cesarean section or premature labor. 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
11: Tonight, cloudy, low 67. Thursday, a 70% chance of rain. Possible thunderstorm, sunny otherwise, high 84. Thursday night, 70% chance of rain, low 67. Friday could see some afternoon rain, but sunny most of the day, high 79. Saturday, sunny, high 82. Sunday, cloudy, high 82. That's your full forecast on 103.3 WKMZ.

0: Sports Line with Fred Persinger coming up in about an hour from now. We'll take a break. Are those jingle bells I hear, AB?
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0: All right, we're back after this.
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1: Hi, everyone, and welcome back to the show. Coming up in just a little bit, we're going to introduce you to this week's wonderful West Virginian. He's a young kid who is deeply passionate about being a first responder already. And his tribute on September 11th to first responders was really cool. And he'll join us to talk about that coming up in just a little bit. All right. Believe it or not, today is, you can believe it, this is true. It is September 16th, 2026, and that means it is 100 days until Christmas. It might seem early, but for a lot of parents, the time is now to start thinking about how to get everything organized and ready to go. Ashley Belotti is a Charlotte, North Carolina-based award-winning children's book author, and we're told an expert when it comes to things toys. She also grew up in Preston County, so that is very cool, too. Welcome to the program, Ashley.
14: Thanks so much.

0: If you could not get into one of these places for these little squishy toys.
1: Mm-hmm. Yeah, they are very, very popular. Anything else that's catching your eye that's not an electronic toy?
0: Yeah, so sensory toys are really big. And I've seen this a lot going into schools with their STEM programs. You know, everyone is pushing STEM and STEAM programming to get kids doing hands-on projects, thinking with their hands, exploring, creating, engineering. And because of that, slime is totally in. I feel like slime is one of those things that will always be popular, no mm-hmm. matter what year it is. But now, you know, they are framing slime and Play-Doh and these sensory hands-on tactile toys as learning opportunities. And that is because of, like what I was just saying, the STEAM push for content in school. So, yes, I feel like slime is here to stay. I'm a personal fan of it. I love it. I think there's so many educational twists that you can pull from creating something like slime. But of course, there are the kits you can buy. There are so many recipes online. And it's a very economical choice because if you don't have a lot of funds, it's a great option because you can create it very cheap.
1: Yeah, no doubt about it. Want to also point out that we're talking with Ashley Belotti. She's a Charlotte, North Carolina-based award-winning children's book author. Her Fractured Fairy Tales, Little Red, Big Bad Fred was published by Random House. We know it'll be on Christmas lists this year. And she grew up in Preston County, so always good to make that West Virginia connection. And we're happy to talk with you. Maybe you can come back on as we get closer to the holiday, as we are just 100 days away now from Christmas. Ashley, thanks for being here.
0: Thank you so much. I really appreciate it. Merry Christmas.
1: Merry Christmas. We'll talk to you soon. We're going to take a quick break. We're back in just a minute.
2: We'll be right back. This is Metro News Midday. Metro News, the voice of West Virginia.
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3: In Harrison County, one man is charged, accused of assaulting a man and stealing his gun. Carlos Williams is accused of hitting a person maybe as much as 20 times. That included shoving him onto the ground and continuing to hit him while he was on the ground. Police say he saw the gun, took it, and fled. He's facing charges. Two Morgantown business owners are facing prison sentences as part of separate guilty pleas in federal court cases. 46-year-old James Baldwin II will serve 30 days in federal prison and pay back more than $1 million. He owned Select Decks. He was arrested as part of a nationwide enforcement sweep totaling more than $245 million across the nation in defrauding pandemic-era relief programs. Separately, 69-year-old Kurt Lee of VinFot Incorporated in Morgantown also pleaded guilty. You can read much more in detail at WVMetroNews.com. A Monongalia County man is facing sexual abuse charges. 62-year-old Roger Henderson Sr. of Morgantown is accused of abusing a 10-year-old boy over a three-year period, starting when the child was seven. Investigators say it occurred more than 50 times. The investigation began last month when Henderson was arrested on a domestic violence charge. Henderson is charged with sexual abuse by a parent, guardian, or custodian. The Ascend West Virginia program is planning to expand with the hopes of attracting healthcare professionals to the Mountain State as part of a $2.4 million grant project. You can read much more about it today at WVMetroNews.com. WVU senior Pablo Pozos is the Sun Belt Offensive Player of the Week. Pozos scored 3 goals and 2 assists for WVU. The Mountaineers are back in action tomorrow night, facing off with Georgia State, kickoff at 7 at Dick Dalesque Soccer Stadium.
2: 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At the news desk, I'm Alex Wiederspiel.
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3: Tonight, cloudy, low 67. Thursday, a 70% chance of rain. Possible thunderstorm, sunny otherwise, high 84. Thursday night, 70% chance of rain, low 67. Friday could see some afternoon rain, but sunny most of the day, high 79. Saturday, sunny, high 82. Sunday, cloudy, high 82. That's your full forecast on 103.3 WKMZ.

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0: But I asked him, I said, well, you need to, there's steps all the way up to the press box. There's no elevators around
1: That's
0: here.
1: True.
0: So I don't know. But we'll ask him about that tonight. Also, Street Surratt from Beckley will be our guest. Joey Fields from Herbert Hoover. We're going to be back-to-back, and they play each other this week. Kyle Runyon of Tug Valley. Kyle, brand-new first-year head coach, took over for Haiti Ford. Haiti been at Tug Valley forever. Eric Snyder from University and David Jones from Mingo Central. Their game with Independence coming up this Friday night, 8:30 kickoff.
1: Why so late?
0: Independence can't get a bus.
1: Oh.
0: Yeah. It's one of those crazy things at some of those schools that have late bus routes.
1: Right. Gotta do what you gotta do.
0: And you can't, you gotta wait till they get the kids home. Because most of those kids don't want to go to the football game. They'd rather go home and do their homework. Well, they'd rather go home.
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1: We're going to get away from the tailgating. 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
0: He's spoken.
1: I've spoken. Yes, indeed.
0: All right. Sounds good. Hey, thanks for joining us today. We appreciate all of our guests, and especially little Jeremiah, who joined us this week's wonderful West Virginia. 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It was really cute.
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3: Sentencing day over a bombing that killed U.S. troops. I'm Lisa Brady, Fox News. The man just punished was tried and convicted for his role in the Afghanistan bombing that killed 13 U.S. service members.
4: Mohammed Sharifullah has been sentenced to 20 years in prison for the Abbey Gate bombing in 2021 at the Kabul airport. The defendant was convicted earlier this year on conspiracy to provide material support to ISIS. Prior to sentencing, family members of the 13 U.S. service members, 11 Marines, one sailor, and one Army soldier killed during the evacuation at the airport gave victim impact statements. Their loved ones were helping evacuate people during the U.S. withdrawal from Afghanistan.
3: Fox's Gernot Scott, U.S. District Judge Anthony Trenga, saying he would have preferred a sentence for each service member killed. Another U.S. energy company makes a deal in Venezuela where Continental Resources plans to develop an oil field.
5: It's a milestone deal in the U.S.-Venezuelan relationship. It's a milestone deal in making the Western Hemisphere the center of the global energy system.
3: U.S. Energy Secretary Chris Wright is a G20 energy meeting was wrapping up in Houston. The U.S. Interior Secretary says the geopolitical center of energy is moving away from the Middle East, choke points, and terrorism. U.S. oil prices have been easing a bit today, but still over $102 a barrel, with diesel hitting another record high.
6: Far too many people are working hard and playing by the rules, but they can't thrive and can barely survive.
3: House Democratic Leader Hakeem Jeffries accusing Republican lawmakers of refusing to stand up to the president. House Speaker Mike Johnson says there's progress under the Trump agenda after inflation soared in the previous administration. A Fox News alert from the Fed just announcing its first interest rate hike in more than 3 years to help fight sticky inflation. 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
9: Good afternoon. From the WKMZ News Desk, I'm Alex Wiederspiel. Today is the final day in Lewis County for the National Guard to pick up flood-related debris from the July 21st flooding. Any debris remaining after today will be the responsibility of the residents. Arrangements can be made with local trash service for pickup after today. A couple is facing felony charges. State troopers say they ignored years of sexual abuse in their Nicholas County home. Police say the couple mistreated a child living there for years. 38-year-old Michael Woods and 37-year-old Beth Woods, both of Birch River, are accused of harshly punishing the child. They're accused of depriving the child of livable conditions and food and requiring extreme physical exercise as punishment while spraying with a cold water hose. The two reportedly have ties to both Webster and Nicholas counties. A 3-vehicle accident on US 50 in Clarksburg caused a lane closure last night. It's not clear at this time if anyone was hurt or what led to the accident. Reaction in West Virginia was swift to a move by the Trump administration's Environmental Protection Agency to
10: remove Biden and Obama-era rules.

issues that we've had with clean water and so on and so forth, that, you know, there would be a fundraising event held in Napa Valley, $25,000 a plate. And look, I would be saying this. I mean, like, I'm a registered independent, okay? But I think it would be bad optics if it were a Democrat doing the same thing. I'm just saying the optics, they ain't good. All right, we'll take a break. Open line West Virginia coming up, 1-800-765-TALK, text 304-TALK 304. It's Metro News Midday.

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15: 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Stephanie Pauly, Ryan Nicholson, our producers today. Dave Allen, I'm sitting behind the microphone here. Text says, I'd buy tons of those I did that Donald Trump stickers, but gas prices have drained me of all my money, so I can't afford stickers to show the dumb people who's responsible for the gas prices. Thanks, dumb people, says the texter. Text, if West Virginia legislators want young people to work and have families, perhaps there needs to be a HOPE scholarship type program for child care. West Virginia needs children to be born and parents to work, but jobs around here don't pay enough to work and pay for child care. Child care is a major issue. It certainly is. Text, Republicans having a super PAC fundraiser in Napa, California is quite ironic considering how much of the West Virginia GOP trashes the great state of California. But let's bring this fundraising issue to the local conversation. West Virginia Democrats aren't going to Napa to fundraise from super PACs and out-of-state interests. Whereas I know they're staying in-state. So who has West Virginia's interest in mind? I do think, to the texter's point, I do think I find that to be very interesting. For one reason or another, California is always viewed as the, maybe California, maybe New York. It is viewed as like the ultimate, you know, that's the playground of the ultra liberals. And, you know, we don't want California people here. My God, we have no problem with taking their money, though, apparently. I'm just pointing it out there. Text, what's up with the change of the hours on the show? Well, it's real simple. We are changing some things on the network here. Again, morning news going as it always has. Talk line going as it always has. Metro News Midday will now, starting on Monday, will be a two-hour show, noon to 2. Hotline will go from 2 to 5, and Sports Line is expanded to 2 hours, 5 to 7. So there you go.

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1: Hi, this is Travis Jones, the voice of the Bridgeport Indians. 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Airtime is 6:06. 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
13: Welcome back to the show. About to close it out, ladies and gentlemen. A man who is celebrating us being officially 100 days away from Christmas by fattening up his partridge in a pear tree. It's Dave Weekly.
14: Is that true? 100 days?
13: That's what Amanda said. I don't know. I didn't fact check her on it. I figured she's one of them news people. She knows what she's talking about. I don't know.
14: I'm still wearing people out for putting up their Halloween stuff
13: early.
14: It's
13: not even autumn yet. It's still summer.
14: It's 90 degrees out there.
13: Yeah. All right, what you got?
14: We're talking about the big football game between West Virginia and Virginia on Saturday in Charlotte. Mm-hmm. Are you a fan of neutral site games?
13: Okay. I'm not. No, I'm not.
14: Yeah. Okay. I mean, when you go to the stadium, aren't you concerned that you're going to run into fans of the other team?
13: Yeah, I mean, sometimes you hope you do.
14: Yeah, I know.
13: I'm not a fan of neutral site games. Yeah.
14: Well, they're kind of the trend is that they will be going away to a certain degree. So we're talking about that.
13: Right. Weekly and the crew coming up with the hotline. I mean, the same Metro News stations. I will see you tomorrow. Till then, have fun. Love somebody.
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16: Makes a move. I'm Lisa Brady, Fox News. The central bank with its first interest rate hike in more than 3 years, and the vote was unanimous as inflation remains elevated.
17: This summer's inflation readings do not tell me that underlying trends have meaningfully improved.
16: But Fed Chair Kevin Warsh says even with elevated uncertainty, economic activity is expanding at a solid pace.
17: Given that resilience and the potential for even greater performance, an attitude of optimism is exactly what I heard inside the FOMC these last 2 days.
16: A rate hike can help cool inflation by raising borrowing costs and prompting consumers to pull back. President Trump has pushed for a rate cut, but the Fed is signaling another hike could happen later this year. The Trump administration says it's saving taxpayers billions with an ongoing fraud crackdown. The latest arrests in Los Angeles, where federal investigators say suspects stole more than $130 million meant for the homeless, using money for luxury cars, trips, and to build a million-dollar nightclub.
18: We were on site as federal agents arrested one of the alleged fraudsters, a woman described as the middleman, accused of receiving kickbacks for creating ghost clients, fake clients, for another fraudster, Alexander Sufer, who operated homeless organizations, one called Abundant Blessings, that received tens of millions of dollars in homeless funding.
16: Fox's Matt Finn in L.A. Sufer has since pleaded guilty to fraud charges. A woman driving the car that collided with a city bus in Los Angeles yesterday, causing a deadly accident, is now under arrest on suspicion of murder. Police say she's held on $4 million bail, suspected of slamming her SUV into the bus. That bus crash killed at least two people, injuring others, and a news helicopter hovering over that scene crashed, killing three more. 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
21: In Harrison County, one man is charged, accused of assaulting a man and stealing his gun. Carlos Williams is accused of hitting a person maybe as much as 20 times. That included shoving him onto the ground and continuing to hit him while he was on the ground. Police say he saw the gun, took it, and fled. He's facing charges. Two Morgantown business owners are facing prison sentences as part of separate guilty pleas in federal court cases. 46-year-old James Baldwin II will serve 30 days in federal prison and pay back more than $1 million. He owned Select Dex. He was arrested as part of a nationwide enforcement sweep totaling more than $245 million across the nation in defrauding pandemic-era relief programs. Separately, 69-year-old Kurt Lee of VinFot Incorporated in Morgantown also pleaded guilty. You can read much more in detail at WVMetroNews.com. A Monongalia County man is facing sexual abuse charges. 62-year-old Roger Henderson Sr. of Morgantown is accused of abusing a 10-year-old boy over a three-year period, starting when the child was seven. Investigators say it occurred more than 50 times. The investigation began last month when Henderson was arrested on a domestic violence charge. Henderson is charged with sexual abuse by a parent, guardian, or custodian. The Ascend West Virginia program is planning to expand with the hopes of attracting healthcare professionals to the Mountain State as part of a $2.4 million grant project. You can read much more about it today at WVMetroNews.com. The WVU women's basketball team will scrimmage Frostburg State to open the season officially. WVU and Frostburg State will tip at Hope Coliseum for the exhibition match on October 29th at 7 p.m.
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4: Tonight, cloudy, low 67. Thursday, a 70% chance of rain. Possible thunderstorm, sunny otherwise, high 84. Thursday night, 70% chance of rain, low 67. Friday could see some afternoon rain, but sunny most of the day, high 79. Saturday, sunny, high 82. Sunday, cloudy, high 82. That's your full forecast on 103.3 WKMZ.
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0: seen an episode.
1: Well, I'll give you some VHSs.
0: Okay, I got you.
2: Exactly. What's up in the news? What's going on in West Virginia today?
0: Another data center development. Wheeling entered an MOU with a data center developer to enter a space in Wheeling. Day of Caring with the United Way of Central West Virginia in its 21st year. All sorts of volunteers volunteering their time throughout the state today. Also, I covered the Ascend Charleston initiative is celebrating its one-year anniversary. They received a $500,000 gift from the Greater Kanawha Valley Foundation here in Charleston. So things are looking up.
2: Sounds good. Oh, Coop, there's a rumor Jack's going to be dropping in at 5 o'clock to help us with my football picks for this week.
1: Oh yeah.
3: Another pick segment.
2: With two of them today. Two of them today because we got to pick one, right?
1: We got to pick one at 4:33. Yeah, that has pick in the name.
2: I only know that a few certain words, and that's one of them. Pick Jack. Thank you.
0: Thank you.
2: All right, we'll take a quick break. We're coming back with more in a moment.
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0: West Virginia Metro News. I'm Jeff Jenkins. Wheeling Mayor Denny Magruder says he feels pretty good about a memorandum of understanding with the developers of a proposed data center in the Warwood area of the city. Magruder says the agreement limits the operation to no more than 90 megawatts, and it enables the city to create a TIF district to help with economic development projects. Magruder says this has been industrial property for years.
1: It was a foundry that contained three electric arc furnaces, so they did use substantial power. It's been closed for 5 or 6 years, but it was an industrial site.
0: Wheeling City Council approved the MOU last night. Probation now for the two shooters who pleaded guilty to firing several shots near the Shawnee Sports Complex in Kanawha County 2 years ago. Longer prison sentences won't kick in for Zion Clark and Antonio Jacobs unless they violate probation. They were back before Kanawha County Circuit Judge Mary Claire Akers today after successfully completing the program at the Anthony Center for Youthful Offenders. Akers told Jacobs she has high hopes for him.
2: You're the only one who took immediate responsibility. You pled guilty first, if I recall correctly. I don't think you've ever tried to shirk responsibility at all. Even when you took your plea, you said, yep, I did it, and I shouldn't have done it. It was a stupid thing to do.
0: Akers told Jacobs he'll face 3 to 15 years in prison if he messes up. A new road survey says that between 20 and 24, Berkeley and Jefferson counties were among top in all West Virginia for pedestrian and bicycle crashes. You're listening to Metro News, the voice of West Virginia.
3: Come on, Liam, let's go. Get open. Come on, go for it. 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Oh, come on, use your head. 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
4: There he goes again. 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
5: That's what Liam wants.
4: That's what we all want.
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0: The Charles Nassen program, marking a year of success with 106 people moving to the capital city to take advantage of the Ascend incentives. Giovanna Chiani moved to Charleston from Tampa, Florida.
7: And moving here, I found that there's a community that's really willing to just welcome you and bring you in with open arms. 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
0: 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From the Metro News Anchor Desk, I'm Jeff Jenkins.
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10: All right, welcome back. 26 till the hour. Man, this show is busy. Jeff Erickson's going to be here in a few to talk about fantasy football. You know, the most important waiver wire and roster change week of the year is probably right now. Probably right now. That's what statistically that is true in fantasy football. So we'll talk about that. That'll be coming up in about 12 minutes. Oh, Fred Persinger's here, Coop. Man, we got a lot of big high school football games this week. We were talking a little bit about GW at South Charleston. Parkersburg and Parkersburg South play this week.
11: We
10: got some big games. So we'll get into high school football with Fred. High School Sports Line is tonight at 7 o'clock on the network for a couple of hours. We have got a pick one segment. We're going to do some college football picks at 5 o'clock. Tony Caridi is going to be here at 5:33. Oh, that reminds me. Here's the question of the day. Question of the day, and it's sponsored by Selengo Law. So WVU is going to play Virginia on Saturday night in Charlotte. Neutral site games aren't going to vanish entirely, but their role in college football scheduling is undergoing a bit of a massive shift. Power conferences expanding to 9-game league schedules. The MAC just announced earlier this week they're going to a 9-game schedule. in 2028. The financial and strategic math behind non-conference scheduling is changing dramatically. More on that in a bit. But the question of the day, and it's sponsored by Selango Law, is this. Are you a fan of neutral site games? And what has been your experience like attending one or more of them? Are you a fan of neutral site games? And what has your experience been like attending one or more of them? To respond, text those in, 304-TALK-304, 304-8255, 304. Tweet me, I'm on Exit Weekly, W-E-E-K-L-E-Y. A couple of text messages regarding today's Crosstalk segment. We were talking about the idea of maybe trying to branch out and get an affiliate outside of the state. 239-600, Dave and Coop, I blast you guys in Naples, Florida every day, and I've created a little following on my JBL. Throw that out there.
11: Nice.
10: So there you go.
11: I love it, man.
10: There
11: I love
10: go.
11: It.
10: There you go. Number one in a bullet, with a bullet in Naples, Florida. Let's see. Oh, regarding our move to Ravenswood and WMOV, 304-377 weighed in on this. Dave, WMOV just isn't Ravenswood. It's Ravenswood, Ripley, Point Pleasant, Gallup Police, and the surrounding area in West Virginia and Ohio. So, you know, we're coming to your town. We're coming to your town.
11: Man, I love radio.
10: That is, we're looking forward to that. That's going to be starting on the 28th, a week from Monday. Let's see. Oh, Matt, weighed in on this topic of getting another affiliate. He goes, Dave, I've always thought this could be a national radio show, but the problem is it would require you to stop talking about your own personal sports team so much. Well, that's not going to happen.
11: Yeah, man. And you got to have the 20 minutes, Steelers Tuesday.
10: And that's not going to happen. A couple more. Oh, here's a cowbell story. We're talking about the cowbells. Okay. 571-205. Hey, Dave, got a great cowbell story from this past weekend. We're in the Eastern Panhandle, and I traveled to Hagerstown for a boxcar game, and I do that regularly. The last series was against Lancaster, the Stormers. One Stormers fan brought a cowbell and rang it for every hit and run. The Stormers were winning, and about four innings into the game, a young kid, maybe five or six, stood up and said, stop ringing that bell. Everyone, including the Stormers fans, had a good laugh. By the way, they kept ringing the cowbell.
11: Oh, of course they did.
10: They kept ringing the cowbell. Oh, that is good stuff. That is good stuff. Oh, and we had one, let's see, regarding our conversation about the old Nealon and Pruitt show. Here's a listener, 304-282. Hey, Dave, what I learned on that show, I called and asked Bob Pruitt why he would take the defensive coordinator job at Virginia 4 years after he left Marshall as the head coach. And he answered matter-of-factly, because I was 1 year short of my pension plan in Virginia.
11: I
10: LOL.
11: Love it.
10: That's our boy, Bob.
11: That's pretty classic, Bob. Honestly. Yeah, that's pretty close to classic.
10: Let's get a little of the sound of sports in here. Let's do some of that. We'll start with college football. West Virginia faces its biggest test of the season, meeting Virginia in Charlotte Saturday night. Mountaineer coach Rich Rodriguez says the key could be converting third downs and keeping the football away from UVA's ball control attack.
12: Probably been a lot more third and shorts in the first two games, but you know, you'd like to avoid third downs as much as possible. You know, you'd like to get first and second down. But this is going to be a game that probably is one of the keys of this game, is that our success on third down, because they do not give up a lot of big plays. They're going to make you earn every bit of what you do, like I said earlier. So we'll be in third down situations, and we got to be highly productive if we want a chance to win this game.
10: Coach is right about that UVA defense. They're allowing just 2.4 rushing yards per attempt and 65 rushing yards a game in wins against NC State and Norfolk State, and they've only allowed one rushing touchdown in the first two games. Virginia's Tony Elliott says the Wahoos will need to win one-on-one battles against the Mountaineer defense to win the game Saturday night.
13: Front-wise, they got multiple guys, and they can put it in multiple spots. You know, number 50 brings a lot of juice off the edge. The linebackers are downhill. They're going to gap you out. So in our world, that means that they're not going to let you stick on double teams. You're going to have to win one-on-one blocks, and then the backs are going to have to be precise with their angles and their vision to be able to find the creases, if there are any. And then they got some length on the back end and some speed that they can match you in man coverage. So great, great challenge for our guys in particular on offense to prepare for the multiplicity of what they do, and then they got the personnel to be able to do it.
10: The line in this game continues to expand. The Mountaineers are now 10.5 point underdogs to the Wahoos.

0: Cougars. Marshall will be at Missouri State on Saturday. The Herd won its home opener against Middle Tennessee last week. On the offensive line, after stops at a pair of schools, Huntington's Robbie Martin sounds like a young man very happy to be back home and in the green and white.
1: Yeah, it was really good. I mean, I love the atmosphere and environment. A lot of people from my city was out there watching us. I seen a lot of people I knew, and it just felt so good to be back home and playing in front of all these people with y'all support. So I really did enjoy the atmosphere, and it felt good for us to get the win.
0: Ohio State's back home with the shoe on Saturday for a high noon date against Kent State in the MAC. The Buckeyes fell apart in the second half at Texas, and Ryan Day says there's plenty of blame to go around.
2: The second half, just in general, we had momentum. And we lost momentum. I mean, we had an opportunity, certainly, to finish the game and knock them out there in the third quarter. It didn't happen. I think what... And then we lost momentum and couldn't get it back there at the end of the game. And that was everybody involved with it.
0: All right, baseball now in Pittsburgh. The Pirates lost to the Brewers 5-1 last night. Jacob Mizorowski struck out 7 in 5 shutout innings, dropped his ERA to a major league best 1.89. Rafael Flores had 4 hits for the Pirates on Roberto Clemente Day, but in the fourth inning, after he singled to left with 2 men on, when third base coach Tony Beasley held Nick Gonzalez at third when he should have waved him home, it led to a rundown that derailed the possibility of a big inning against the Miz.
3: Take what you can get.
4: On the ground, off Hamilton, and a late send.
3: Go! You gotta go! Whoa! What is going on?
4: Oh no!
3: That is a disaster.
4: No, it wasn't clear that Gonzalez would have been sent, and then got the windmill going once Gonzalez had shut it down at third. Let's see.
3: I mean, once it's past the shortstop, it's an easy run, and I don't know if Tony Beasley lost sight of it, but. If you're O'Hearn, I mean, that's how easily you could score. He's at first base, and it's no doubt that he's making it to third because of where that ball went. But see, when Tony was waving Nick Gonzalez looked back for the ball.
4: So instead of the Pirates scoring a run to tie the game, they make a second out, and that should be the third out. And that's the difference between the Brewers and the Pirates.
0: That pretty much summed it up. Here's the Pirates' Tony Beasley on what happened with the Bucks' latest intentional comedy on the bases.
5: I probably had the worst view when that play to anybody in the house from a third base coach's box. I see a third baseman dive, and from my vantage view, the ball hit his glove and disappeared. So I didn't see the ball again. You know, I saw the shortstop and the third baseman. That was it in my direct line of sight. So I'm thinking the ball's controlled. I got to stop Nick. I can't let him get up and throw him at home plate. Well, I focus on Nick, then I see O'Hearn round in second. So I know something's weird then. So, well, I see the ball then. It's in the outfield, but that's too late. So, you know, I just had a bad view.
0: Maybe they ought to get together for some practices or something. Anyway, we'll take a break, and we'll talk some fantasy football next.
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13: All right, welcome back. Metro News Hotline here until 6 o'clock. Don't forget, we're moving to 2 to 5 beginning Monday. But you know who's not moving? Jeff Erickson is going to be with us, going to continue to be in his regular time slot, and we need his fantasy football advice, and he joins us now live. How you doing today, Jeff?
14: Doing all right, Dave. Just news left and right, you know, having to scramble, like the Jordan Mason news affects me in three leagues there where I had him as my flex play, and looking forward to this matchup this week against the Bears, so scramble, scramble, scramble.
13: I hear you. I made the comment earlier in the hour that the waivers after week one of the fantasy football season are usually the most important of the season. Would you agree with that?
14: It is, although it's kind of funny this week. Like, if you're looking for running back help, there's precious few options. Most of the names I'm seeing on waiver wire articles, there's some receivers, there's some tight ends to pick up, you know, in thinner leagues quarterbacks, but man, the running backs are pretty well picked over.
13: So what's your initial reaction to this story that's breaking about Joe Burrow told reporters today he's dealing with back tightness, but he will play against the Texans? You know, that Houston defense will make a lot of people consider what they want to do. They're pretty tough, but what about Burrow and his potential injury? What's your reaction to that?
14: Well, it sure is a good thing we've never had any Joe Burrow early season injuries that have sunk a season before.
13: Right.
14: Oh, wait, sorry. Or that we can trust the Bengals to tell us the truth.
13: Oh, yeah.
14: Too.
13: There's that.
14: I'm probably overreacting ever so slightly, but it is a nasty matchup this week anyhow. A Houston Texans team that I still think is an elite defense, and they're going to be angry this week too.
13: So today's a big day for practice for a lot of these.

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1: Hi, this is Travis Jones, the voice of the Bridgeport Indians. Join me, Chris George, and Brent Campbell this Friday night as the Indians travel to Phillip Barber to take on the Colts. Airtime is 6:06. 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
1: Sports headlines. Major League Baseball tonight. Pirates will host the Brewers, and the Reds will host the Dodgers in Cincinnati. This afternoon, big game in the American League. The Guardians beat the White Sox 6-3, so Cleveland leads the AL Central over Chicago by a half a game. This is Metro News, the voice of West Virginia.
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8: Inflation is too high. I'm Lisa Brady, Fox News. That bottom line from Fed Chair Kevin Warsh after the central bank's first interest rate hike in more than 3 years, a unanimous vote for a quarter point increase. Warsh says economic activity is expanding at a solid pace, but that uncertainty also remains elevated.
9: Consider the geopolitical landscape of shocks and uncertainty, and you begin to appreciate the resilience of the U.S. economy.
8: President Trump is repeating his call for rate cuts, just posting that the country is booming with new investment and that interest rates should be 1% or less because we're the best credit in the world. The president hits the road for a critical midterm race in North Carolina, where the former Republican Party chair, Michael Whatley, is running for Senate.
10: Now, the White House says President Trump will be focusing on restoring law and order, really his public safety successes, while while campaigning for Whatley here in his hometown, as crime and public safety have been focal points of Whatley's campaign.
8: Fox's Madison Scarpino with the crowd gathering in Gastonia outside Charlotte. Whatley has been trailing in polls behind Democrat Roy Cooper, the state's former governor and attorney general. Federal safety investigators are at the scene of last night's deadly news helicopter crash in L.A.
11: This happened last night, 7 p.m., north of downtown L.A. The local NBC affiliate is covering a fatal bus accident. When the helicopter malfunctions, witnesses say it literally falls from the sky straight down, crashing near a commercial building, igniting a fire, and killing three.
8: Fox's William Lajeunesse, the pilot and reporter, were killed along with the man on the ground. The NTSB says voice transmissions from the cockpit after the reporter's last hit will be part of the probe. That helicopter was hovering over a deadly accident. The driver of an SUV arrested on suspicion of murder after hitting a city bus, killing at least two people, injuring several others. America is listening to Fox News.
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13: At the news desk, I'm Alex Wiederspiel.
14: In Harrison County, one man is charged, accused of assaulting a man and stealing his gun. Carlos Williams is accused of hitting a person maybe as much as 20 times. That included shoving him onto the ground and continuing to hit him while he was on the ground. Police say he saw the gun, took it, and fled. He's facing charges. Two Morgantown business owners are facing prison sentences as part of separate guilty pleas in federal court cases. 46-year-old James Baldwin II will serve 30 days in federal prison and pay back more than $1 million. He owned Select Dex. He was arrested as part of a nationwide enforcement sweep totaling more than $245 million across the nation in defrauding pandemic-era relief programs. Separately, 69-year-old Kurt Lee of VinFot Incorporated in Morgantown also pleaded guilty. You can read much more in detail at WVMetroNews.com. A Monongalia County man is facing sexual abuse charges. 62-year-old Roger Henderson Sr. of Morgantown is accused of abusing a 10-year-old boy over a three-year period, starting when the child was seven. Investigators say it occurred more than 50 times. The investigation began last month when Henderson was arrested on a domestic violence charge. Henderson is charged with sexual abuse by a parent, guardian, or custodian. The Ascend West Virginia program is planning to expand with the hopes of attracting healthcare professionals to the Mountain State as part of a $2.4 million grant project. You can read much more about it today at WVMetroNews.com. WVU senior Pablo Pozos is the Sun Belt Offensive Player of the Week. Pozos scored 3 goals and 2 assists for WVU. The Mountaineers are back in action tomorrow night, facing off with Georgia State, kickoff at 7 at Dick Dulesk Soccer Stadium.
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7: This is your local weather forecast on 103.3 WKMZ.
14: Tonight, cloudy, low 67. Thursday, a 70% chance of rain. Possible thunderstorm. Sunny otherwise, high 84. Thursday night, 70% chance of rain, low 67. Friday could see some afternoon rain, but sunny most of the day, high 79. Saturday, sunny, high 82. Sunday, cloudy, high 82. That's your full forecast on 103.3 WKMZ.

0: Classic Virginia Metro News. I'm Jack Carlson. United Way volunteers are busy all throughout central West Virginia today. It's the 21st annual Day of Caring. Volunteer Suzanne Patterson says she loves to help.
1: Well, this is one of the organizations I volunteer for, and I just feel good about helping, well, here at United Way. That frees them up to do other work if we do this menial work.
0: The Day of Caring is the largest volunteer event in the region. There's positive news through 1 year of the Charleston Area Ascend program. Charleston Mayor Amy Schuler Goodwin says many people have moved to the capital city so far.
2: We have welcomed more than 100 new families to Charleston, West Virginia to not only grow their professional career. What is so amazing about Ascend is it focuses on not just your career and your job growth, but your life.
0: The statewide Ascend program began in 2021 with the idea to attract and retain remote

0: guys, and I do think it'll chase some folks away. However, if we can get some, you know, some adult supervision going here again, where at least it's, you know, kind of in the ballpark, then I think that it would be much better just for the overall game of football.
1: All right, got to leave it there. Tony, thanks for your time. Oh, by the way, you got to love it that this game is only on the ACC network this week, right?
0: Yeah.
1: That's pushing more people to you, brother.
0: I talked to Wes Durham. He's doing the game for ESPN, for ACC. I didn't realize. So it's not on anything. You say, yeah, that's a subscription?
1: Yeah, for people who have Optimum, you got to have the sports pack to get that.
0: As you know, Dave, TV's a bad thing.
1: Hey, Tony, thanks for your time today. I do appreciate it.
0: All right, buddy, we'll see you.
1: Tony Caridi on the UVA-WVU game coming up Saturday night in Charlotte. Yeah, this is a really interesting piece that's in The Athletic where, you know, nothing's perfect, and we're only putting teams in areas where we think they're slotted money-wise. But you go to the top. I told you about the teams that are spending like $50 million a year on their college football rosters. You go down to the bottom, though. Seven of the nine lowest teams, according to this article, are from the Big 12. Now, Boston College is dead last, followed by Duke. But then the next seven lowest amongst the Power Four and the major independents are from the Big 12 in inverse order. Cincinnati, Iowa State, Arizona, Kansas, Oklahoma State, Houston, and UCF. It's a good read. All right, let's take a break, and we'll come back and get into more of your responses about how you feel about neutral site games, and what's your experience been like if you've attended one or more of them. Stay tuned.
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5: Folks, we're late. We got to get on out of here. Stay tuned for the news and Sports Line on the other side and High School Sports Line tonight at 7. My name's Dave Weekly. I'll talk to you tomorrow at 3:06 right here on Metro News, the voice of West Virginia.

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1: Inflation is too high. I'm Lisa Lacera, Fox News. So the Fed took action, raising its benchmark interest rate for the first time since July of 2023.
2: The quarter point increase lifts the Fed's benchmark rate to a range of 3.75% to 4%. Fed Chair Kevin Warsh.
3: Job gains have kept pace with the workforce, and the unemployment rate has changed little. But inflation remains elevated.
2: The increase was approved unanimously, and the vast majority of officials penciled in one more hike this year in interest rate projections.
1: Fox's Hillary Barsky. President Trump not happy with the move, posting on Truth Social that interest rates should be 1% or less because we have the best credit in the world. Stocks slid after the Fed's decision to hike its key interest rate. The Dow lost 631, the Nasdaq minus 3, the S&P off 33. Federal investigators on the scene of a deadly news helicopter crash in Los Angeles.
4: NTSB investigator in charge Fabian Salazar says an online video appearing to show the NBC LA helicopter's point of view seconds before it crashed in Chatsworth is a crucial piece of evidence.
5: In that recording, we are clearly hearing sounds that are consistent with the engine changing its speed. We're also hearing tones that are being generated that are likely advisories to the pilots.
4: But stressing the investigation is in the early stages. The fiery crash killing a reporter and a pilot on board and a person on the ground. The news crew was covering an earlier SUV and a Metro bus collision that left two people dead.
1: Fox's Kristen Goodwin in Los Angeles. A 36-year-old has been arrested in connection with the SUV and bus crash. Three people have died after being swept away by floodwaters on the Navajo Nation in New Mexico. This coming after a day of heavy rain. The three deaths coming just weeks after flooding in the Grand Canyon killed three hikers. 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
7: Good afternoon. From the WKMZ News Desk, I'm Alex Wiederspiel. Today is the final day in Lewis County for the National Guard to pick up flood-related debris from the July 21st flooding. Any debris remaining after today will be the responsibility of the residents. Arrangements can be made with local trash service for pickup after today. A couple is facing felony charges. State troopers say they ignored years of sexual abuse in their Nicholas County home. Police say the couple mistreated a child living there for years. 38-year-old Michael Woods and 37-year-old Beth Woods, both of Birch River, are accused of harshly punishing the child. They're accused of depriving the child of livable conditions and food and requiring extreme physical exercise as punishment while spraying with a cold water hose. The two reportedly have ties to both Webster and Nicholas counties. A three-vehicle accident on US 50 in Clarksburg caused a lane closure last night. It's not clear at this time if anyone was hurt or what led to the accident. Reaction in West Virginia was swift to a move by the Trump administration's Environmental Protection Agency to remove Biden and Obama-era rules for burning coal and natural gas to generate electricity. You can read a lot more about that today at WVMetroNews.com. In high school sports, Robert C. Byrd boys soccer exploded for a 4-goal second half to improve to 5-1-2 in a 4-0 win. In other high school sports, Lincoln won this week in golf, defeating RCB, Buchanan, Upshur, Grafton, and Notre Dame. Lincoln shot 7 strokes better than the second place team in the field. Former Mountaineer wideout Gary Jennings is heading back to the NFL. The Los Angeles Chargers have added Jennings to the active roster weeks after a tryout. The Chargers struggled throwing the ball this week in an upset loss to the Cardinals.
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7: Tonight, cloudy, low 67. Thursday, a 70% chance of rain. Possible thunderstorm. Sunny otherwise, high 84. Thursday night, 70% chance of rain, low 67. Friday could see some afternoon rain, but sunny most of the day, high 79. Saturday, sunny, high 82. Sunday, cloudy, high 82. That's your full forecast on 103.3 WKMZ.
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0: From the home of the state's land-grant institution, inside the Health Plan Studios, in the Dale B. Miller Building in Morgantown, it's time for the state's most listened-to sports talk show. 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

0: so far. They're 14th nationally in run defense, but this is a little different, right? This is tempo. And one thing I really think is fascinating with this game is Virginia defensive coordinator John Rudzinski loves to rotate his personnel, right? Virginia has been, and a big reason why they're 13-3 since the start of last year is they've invested in their defensive line and probably roll waves of as many as three deep at some positions. And I don't know if they're going to be able to do that against West Virginia's tempo and pace. But I think there's some chances for West Virginia to catch Virginia not being as flexible and multiple on defense as maybe the DC, John Rudzinski, would like to be. So that's something I think is important to watch going into this game.
1: Would Virginia be more comfortable in a 21-17 game as opposed to 42-37?
0: I would think so, but they're also smart in the fact, like, back in week zero with NC State and C.J. Bailey on the other side, their third-year starting quarterback, Virginia ran the ball 30 times in the first half to kind of control the clock and make sure C.J. Bailey stayed off the field. And with their offensive line, they can do it. In that game, they had a 23-play drive that lasted more than 12 minutes. And they feel like with their offensive line, they can do that type of thing where they take control of the pace in order to keep an opposing offense off the field. So if the game starts to get like that, I'd expect Virginia to really try to melt the clock, slow things down. So, I would probably say Virginia is more comfortable in that first option as opposed to a shootout. But they would try to redirect the pace of play if that ends up happening.
2: You touched on the defense a little bit earlier, but talk about Cam Robinson, and can you quantify what, you know, he's the heart and soul of this defense, got hurt, missed the opener, now he's back. Can you quantify what he means to this Virginia defense?
0: He's an awesome player. I mean, just always around the football. Last year, it was one impactful play, seemingly one week after the next, as Virginia was rattling off wins last season. He had a pick six at Cal in the final minute to secure a victory. He had a game-winning safety against Washington State. He had a pick six at Louisville. He's that kind of player. Now, he's been hurt in his career. Like last year, he started the season missing the first three games because of a collarbone injury. Then late in the season, he tore his ACL, and that's what caused him to miss the first game this year. So he's still working back. Only played 20 snaps last week against Norfolk State. But I'd expect that workload to seriously increase this Saturday in Charlotte. He is their most talented player on the roster.
3: Tony Elliott, know where your degree's from? Is he giving you any grief this week?
0: I don't know if he knows where my degree is. A lot of people do, though, at the UVA staff and in the, you know, in the athletic department. But I've not heard much, though, this week. But it should be fun. You know, get to see some folks on Saturday. And then the game, I think, should be a good one. This Virginia team, they've got serious aspirations. And it's been a good turnaround for Tony Elliott and his staff, considering how long it's taken to get to this point where they're coming off an 11-win year and they have high hopes. And then this West Virginia team with them trying to, I guess, kind of figure themselves out in the second year of Rich Rodriguez's second stint should be interesting.
2: One more thing. What's the fan base? I mean, what's the excitement level? UVA was just there for the ACC title game. They want to get back to the ACC title game, which is in this stadium. Do you see a large contingent of fans? I mean, you know how Mountaineer fans are. They're going to be there. What do you anticipate on the Virginia side?
0: Yeah, I anticipate probably a West Virginia-leaning crowd. That would be my guess. Since I've been on the UVA beat, the Cavalier fans have not traveled religiously like I know the West Virginia mm-hmm. fan base can do. So, you guys got to remember, right, Virginia gets a few more opportunities to travel to places where their fans can get to, as opposed to West Virginia fans, right, which is playing most of its games in Big 12 country. So it's a little different where Virginia fans can, if they've been to Charlotte and they went to Charlotte for the ACC title game, as you mentioned, they've played basketball in Charlotte, right? The ACC tournament's been in Charlotte.

0: mean, this is a very good Virginia team. That you heard him mention it twice. High aspirations here. They feel this is a team that can win the ACC and be a college football playoff representative.
1: Final break. We're back on the Sports Line after this.
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1: 6:30 statewide sports line. We got a 2 minute drill here on the text coming in. Texter says, hey guys, yes, I'm going. My daughter lives in Charlotte, so I don't have to pay for a hotel room. $285 for the tickets for three on the club level. And the wife gets to watch the granddaughter instead of going. That sounds like a great deal for everybody. Texter says, don't want to be negative, but didn't UT Martin average 4 yards per carry last week? Coach yes. Hunter said, we've done well against the run, but I wouldn't start that run counter to that argument. Maybe I got the stat wrong, but you say it's correct. It is correct. 304 talk, 304. Brad, you know the ratio run to pass of Virginia, and they're three longest pass plays. Well, Greg just pointed out that they hit a couple of home runs with deep balls.
0: Well, these are one and two when it comes to run rate in the country. So these are teams that want to run the football. So it's